0: For several years, I was a teacher. And one of the things I learned is that often kids end up teaching the teacher. I like the story about the third graders who were asked to write down the seven wonders of the world. So they took blank pieces of paper and started writing down what they thought were the seven wonders of the world. After a while, the teacher collected the papers and began looking at their answers. They had things like the Grand Canyon, the Great Pyramids in Egypt, the Taj Mahal in India. They had listed wonders from all over the world. But one little girl was still busily writing as the papers were collected. The teacher asked her, "Aren't you through? I just asked you to write down the seven wonders of the world. What are you writing?" The little girl answered, "Well, I don't know if these are the right ones or not, but I have a whole lot more than seven." The teacher said, "Hand me your paper and let me see what you've written." Then she started reading the little girl's list of the seven wonders of the world. She wrote, "To be able to see, to hear, think, to breathe, to run, to touch, to love, and to laugh." And the list went on. Would you know what the real wonders of the world are? You see, our problem is that we think the great things of life are the magnificent material things, and we miss the blessings that our Father is giving to us every day. The psalmist writes in Psalm 139, verse 14, "I will praise you, for I am fearfully and wonderfully made. Your works are marvelous, and my soul knows it very well."
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0: This is Steve Arterburn with a New Life Moment. After a rather lifeless morning service, the pastor noticed a young boy staring intensely at a large plaque mounted in the church's foyer. It was covered with names and flanked by American flags. Recognizing the opportunity to connect, the pastor approached and stood beside the boy and said quietly, "Good morning, young man." "Good morning," the boy replied, still looking intently at the plaque. He then asked, "Pastor, what's this?" "Well, son, it's a memorial to all the young men and women who died in the service." Then, with a note of gravity in his voice, the boy asked, "Which service did they die in, the morning or the evening?" Passing on to the next generation what's dear to our hearts and what they'll need to live well is a privilege and burden for any caring adult. Yet communication gaps can be daunting. Come visit me, Steve Arterburn, at newlife.com to learn more effectively about how to overcome them.
1: 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What extraordinary promise did God make to Abraham? Listen to the Bible from Genesis 12. The Lord had said to Abram, "Leave your country, your people, and your father's household, and go to the land I will show you. I will make you into a great nation, and I will bless you. I will make your name great, and you will be a blessing. I will bless those who bless you. And whoever curses you, I will curse. And all peoples on earth will be blessed through you." From Genesis 12. And through Abraham's offspring came Jesus, through whom all peoples on earth will be blessed. Listen to the Bible. It's great for the soul.

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I have been a constant example of how you can help the poor by working hard. You should remember the words of Jesus. It is more blessed to give than to receive. Acts 20, verse 35.

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0: father's hands. Hands that work.
1: Hey, Frank, hand me that sledgehammer, will ya? 20 more, we go home, boys.
0: Hands that carry.
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0: Hands that love.
2: 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Sometimes they're still bleeding. 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
0: Our children often notice more than we think they do. Praying with your children lets you see what's on their minds and hearts. A message from the National Day of

0: Task Force.
1: I'm Steve Arterman from New Life. 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What's your desire?" The man thought for a moment, and with a sly grin stated, "Strike me blind in one eye." Bitterness is relentless and dangerous when allowed to take root in our hearts. It destroys decision-making abilities and compromises otherwise focused and productive lives. 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I'm Stephen Arterburn. 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
2: Did you miss me? I knew, I felt it, but I'm happy to be here this evening. And I want to say to those who did the quiz on Sunday, I want everybody here to just give a rousing round of applause. The team did exceptionally well for class on Sunday. So while you're waiting on your quiz papers, let's review the quiz for Sunday evening. According to the evangelist, there will be gays in heaven. True or false? I must say it like you mean it. It's false. They can get changed before they reach up there. Not true? By the grace of God. False. Next question. Statement. According to the evangelist, it is okay for unmarried persons to live together as long as they plan to get married in the future. That don't make sense. No, we don't take the chance. Absolutely not. False. And finally, according to the evangelist, the Bible encourages marriage. True or false? Amen. Better to marry than to burn. Not true, said Paul said. We had 138 participants and 117 winners. I spent hours typing. Look at that. Look at the VIP. They did exceptionally well. Congratulations to those 117 participants. Now, I want to thank Pastor for doing the quiz last evening. Let's see how well you did with the quiz last evening. Before we go, let's ensure that you have your papers. Do you have your papers? For the visitors, please write your name. Please write VIP and a contact number. And an address, a community, or somewhere. And then for the visitors, for the members, just write your name and M. Now remember that the questions we're asking are not only what the evangelist quoted, but you can find them in scriptures, and they are also in the spirit of prophecy. All right? So let's review last evening's quiz. According to the evangelist, every day that we wake up, we are one day closer to our graves. True or false? True. Believe it or not, that is true. Question number two. And I hope you didn't get this one wrong. According to the evangelist, when a person dies, the spirit or the breath flies around in the air until it goes back to God. Praise the Lord. We are Christians. We know it. False. And the final one said, according to the evangelist, when Jesus returns, he will be judging the world at that time. True or false? False, because judgment would have taken place before. When he returns, he will be given the reward. We had 101 winners for last evening. Congratulations to our winners. Absolutely. Congratulations. Now, are we ready for this evening? Are we ready? Do we all have papers? Raise your hands if you don't have a paper. And this is the final Tuesday, so get all the bonus points that you can get. I'm ready. Question number one, and this, remember, prophetic, prophecy, and the Bible. According to the evangelist, one prophetic day equals one calendar year. Now, I was listening to the sermon last evening, and I know the answer. If you know the answer, please write that down. It's either true or false. Question number two. Remember that heaven is a noisy place, right? Now, according to the evangelist, silence in heaven means the angels are resting in preparation for the trip to gather the redeemed from the earth. What do you think about that? True or false? Write it down. And question number three, statement number three, according to prophecy, the clouds that will appear at the return of Christ are actually angels. True or false? Write it down. Please hand your quiz papers to the ushers, and we see you again tomorrow evening. God bless you.
0: Pleasant good morning.
2: Evening.
0: Oh my.
2: Morning.
0: You are on your feet. I just tested you. Good evening, one and all. Good evening, one and all. We are here to bring great tidings to you. Not good tidings, but great tidings, Pastor Paul. Before we begin, we have two announcements for you. Tomorrow, there will be a grand prayer and fasting right here under the tent. If you need a breakthrough, if you need prayers for your illness, if you need a level of intercession, our prayer ministers will be here. A grand prayer and fasting. It happens every Wednesday under the tent. We want to inform you, if you have the need for prayer for a particular matter, please come under the tent from 9 a.m. to 12 noon. The prayer ministers will be here to intercede on your behalf. And number two, the Victory Citizen Club, Senior Citizen Club of the Mandeville Church, wishes to invite all the seniors who are here to be part of their information technology session. Yes, they are planning for you. If you are 65 and over, Pastor Paul, are you 65 and over?
3: After a couple of years.
0: After a couple of years. But if you are a senior citizen, you can come to the church hall on Thursday from 10 to 12. There will be an information technology session to teach you more about the use of technology. Please, you are invited. Please attend. Pastor Paul, I have some envelopes in my hand.
3: Okay, the reason why we talk about the envelopes that we have received is just like how we have in the book of Exodus chapter 35, verse 29. And I read from the contemporary English version. It goes like this. Moses had told the people what the Lord wanted them to do. And many of them decided to bring the gifts. We want to thank all those who have been faithful. You always write. Some of you don't want your names to be there. And we want to acknowledge all of you for your prayers as well as your gifts. Because whatever we have asked for, the expenses for a series such as this, we have collected and it's almost there. Pastor.
0: There's a little church in Manchester called Ellen Street. Do you know that church?
3: I know the pastor.
0: You know the pastor?
3: Right, he's right
0: this
3: here.
0: This church brought $350,000 in pledges. What do you say? Put your hands together for the Ellen Street SDA Church.
3: So which means your pastor, Pastor Paul, is not just talking, and we have the members who are acting.
0: Amen.
3: And giving. Why we say this is, whatever little, there are some who don't want to be acknowledged from my church, but I want to pray for all of you that you will continue to offer yourselves as living sacrifice as much as you are bringing the offerings here.
0: And Pastor Paul, there is from the Dutch Antilles, from the island of Aruba, the ABC Islands right there close to Venezuela, that person listens every single night, and they were blessed and moved to send $100 for us. You are listening from Aruba. We say thank you and continue to assist us. However, you must share the link every single evening. What do you say?
3: Amen. Shout out to people from ABC Islands. And it's very close to my heart, my son, my wife. When we came to Jamaica many, many years ago, that's where we came from.
0: And there is a church called MCU Church.

0: a donor who gave $500,000. Put your hands together for
1: Amen. Amen. Amen. Amen. Amen.
0: And we are grateful for all your contributions. Pastor Paul, we are inching away. We are not yet there, but we are making great progress, and we thank God for the progress we are making. Could you tell our online viewers how to give on the Zelle or to transfer, do an online transfer?
1: For those of you who are probably tuning in for the first time, or ones who may be looking at our screen or what you see down there on your screen that you're watching from your mobile phones or your television sets or wherever you're watching, we also have, for those of you who are from the United States of America, and then those who can use Zelle, you can go to our address that you want to pay through the Zelle address, which is treasurer@centralja.org. And also we have the bank accounts, as we announced yesterday and reminded, that if you have difficulty in paying through the local banks that we have in Jamaica, those of you who have the Jamaican account, JMB bank account, as well as Scotia, you can try once or twice again, and then you will be able to pay online. But if you cannot pay online, and if you find difficult, you can see the number on the screen, which is the same number that is used for the prayer line, yes, as well as if you have any questions regarding the offering, your tithe as well. But also, Pastor, we do have Central Jamaica Conference CJC online giving platform that you can register, and if you want to feel safe about your tithe and offerings, you will be able to pay as well.
0: Pastor Paul, let us thank God for what he's about to do and what he's going to do. All our bills will be paid. Let us thank God for that.
1: So I know what you mean. Instead of just one of us pray, let's both pray.
0: Oh yes, Father, thank you for what you're about to do. We give thee thanks. We praise your holy name. We magnify your name, and we lift your name above every other name. Thank you for these blessings is our prayer in Jesus' name.
1: Yes, Amen. Lord, I want to join my brother here in thanking you for the very lives that we have.
0: Yes.
1: Thank you for keeping us in the land of the living.
0: Yes.
1: That we could come and offer ourselves as living sacrifice for those who have given. And some of them have sacrificed everything. And I heard one of the church sisters, she said, Pastor, here it is. The first fruits of my small business that I started.
0: Amen.
1: We want to bless their hearts. There are many who have given everything. And those who have wholeheartedly given for the work of the Lord. Bless everyone. Bless this series. And that we may continue to be a blessing to others as we take the good news of salvation through Jesus Christ our Lord. Amen. In Jesus' name we pray.
0: Amen.
1: Amen. Amen. And amen. God bless you.

Thank you, Elder Williams, for that powerful reminder that we are going home. Are you looking forward to heaven? That don't sound very convincing at all. Are you looking forward to heaven? Excellent. It's now time for us to hear a word from our evangelist, Pastor Cheyenne O'Connor. And from we started in week one, Pastor O'Connor has just been delivering some power-packed messages. Do you agree? Excellent, excellent. And I know that as he comes tonight, voices where? Voices on the balcony, that I don't know where he's going this evening, but I'm sure we will leave not only with new knowledge, but leave better prepared to be individuals fit for the kingdom. Now, I want for you now to take out your phone just once more, because remember, a phone without data is what? No phone at all. So take out your smartphones, and for our friends watching online, if it is that you're watching on your phone or we're on a big screen in your home, flat screen, cut up one place, take out your devices and share the link with someone. Let them know that our evangelist is about to deliver the message right here at 13A Caledonia Road. I'm not seeing the phones coming out under the tent. You have permission. Oh, no, no, no data. No phones at all then. So I want to see the phones. Excellent, excellent, Sister Silvera. I want to see the phones coming out to share the link so that someone can know that something is about to happen or evangelist is about to come on. Now, another important thing that I want for you to know, and I want Pastor Liking to put in the chat,

0: prayer line is open. It has been buzzing since we started. So if it is that you want prayer, you can connect in the chat and Pastor Liking will place now the link for the chat. And if it is that you want further Bible study or you want to connect with the Bible counselor here, the particular link is also being placed in the chat. So we're going to be getting now our evangelist. Continue to breathe a word of prayer in your heart for Pastor O'Connor as he comes now to deliver the message this evening. Be blessed, everyone.
1: All right. Thank you so much. Good evening, everybody. And welcome again to another edition of Countdown to the End. We are delighted to have all of you out here tonight, being the very last Tuesday night. Amen. I start feel it already. And I see it's crying time again, yeah? I see it in your faces. But God has been good. He watched over us as we slept last night and woke us up this morning. Yes, yes, tremendous, tremendous. That's why we serve Him, amen? Good, good, good. I'm gonna ask the guys just to fix up the monitor here for me. I'm gonna fix it up a little better for me. If you can get me a little better, I'll be happy. And just take off some of the reverberation on it and fix me up crisply. I'll keep on talking until you get that done. All right, good. We have a couple of housekeeping matters to deal with tonight. First of all, I'd like to add my quota. Anybody here for the first time? By the way, anybody here for the first time? Oh, one. One, two, three. Well, quite a few here for the first timers. First timers, raise your hand. All first timers. Man, can I ask you to do me a favor? Stand for me, all the first timers. Stand and be recognized. Stand and be recognized. Come on, stand up. Yeah, man, stand up, man up. Give them a round of applause. All the first timers. Yep, we welcome you under the tent. Yep. And I want to tell you something. Half of your life gone. Half your life is gone. We're going to hope you can recoup it tonight. Amen. Tremendous. We're delighted that you've decided to come and join us this evening. And may the Lord bless you tremendously as we worship together here. Beautiful, beautiful. All right. You may be seated. Thank you so much. For those of you watching online, we will never leave you out, or online audience. We always value your contribution, value your input, value your response, value your feedback. And a number of individuals online have been expressing how blessed they have been. And we're just grateful for you. All those of you from Canada to Kuwait and from Dubai and from all parts of the world who are responding to this series, we are giving God thanks and praise for you. And by the way, I've noticed that a number of videos of YouTube videos, people are putting it on their platform and it's gone all over the place. That's good stuff. We want the winds to have a mighty voice. Amen. We want the messages of the Lord to go out in all the platform, wherever it is, so that men and women can be saved. All right. Couple of things we want to do tonight. Number one, I've always recognized those of you who came with, who brought with you 70 people. Anybody brought, any of the big guns are still here? Are they gone? Anybody brought 70? No 70? No 70. What about Christiana? Any 70 from Christiana? No 70. All right. I'll go down to 50. No 50? No 50. What about 30? No 30. What about 20? No 20. No 20. Oh, things dry up. What about 15? No, anybody with 15? What about 10? Oh, they don't come in as yet? Oh, we have 10 over here. 9? Yes, we'll take the 9. We'll ask the 9 to stand for me. 9, can you stand? Stand, stand. I see one person standing. We're the 9. Ask them to stand, man. Come, you may come with this lady. Ask, stand. See, man, stand up. If they're not, I see 2. I see 2. I see 2. I see 2. I see 2. I see. Usher's gonna help me here. Usher's gonna help me here. Make sure we have 9. She said there's 9. Yeah, anybody at the back behind her need to come. We have some seats right up front for the 9 of them. All right? So I'm waiting on the ushers to just confirm 9 in Jesus. Anybody else have 8, 7, 6? Just get them ready because we're coming your way. All right? 9. Okay, come on, sis. Come on, you brought 9. Give her a round of applause, man. Yes, we have a thumbs up. 9.

Nine, beautiful. Nine, nine. You brought nine. Come. Yep. Again. Yes, beautiful. Another one for you tonight. And they're going to give you nine books, right? You put in one of them, one of the hands. Huh? Beautiful book called Steps to Christ. Can the church say amen? Good, beautiful. Anybody brought ten? You have nine? Where's the nine? Count up the nine here for me. Yeah, man. Count them up one by one. One by one. Anybody else with nine? Yeah, where's the nine? Nine, can you stand? Is there, can you stand? Is there?

All right, I get a thumbs up for 9. Can the church say amen? Okay, where's the lady? She disappeared. Okay, they're fixing her up there. Okay, give her a round of applause. Fixing up with 9 gifts. Good, good, good. All right, great. Anybody with 7, 6, 5, 4, 3, 3. You have a 3 there? Ask the 3 to stand. Yes, that's 2. Where's the 3rd one? All right, good, good. Come on up here, man. Give her a round of applause. Come on now. Give her a round of applause.

10 self spanners. Yes, just give one for these guys. Yeah, these guys are trade men. Hey, come on. Let the people in Cayman know that you're out here bringing people to the tent. Come on, give a round of applause for him. All right? They're gonna give you, fix you up with a little gift. All right? All right, good. And by the way, three men, three strong men. You guys married or you're single? Dark now or forever, hold your peace. Oh man, it's all up now at the 10th of the night, amen. By the way, anybody brought a co-worker with you? Anybody brought a co-worker? You're not a member of this church and your co-worker, you brought a co-worker. We have been looking for co-workers and can't find no co-workers. Nobody? Okay? Anybody brought your neighbor? The neighbor is not a member of this church and you invite them out for tonight. Anybody brought their neighbor? Nobody brought their neighbor? Okay? Anybody? Yeah, you brought a neighbor? How many here? These are all your neighborhood? Four. Yeah, man, come up here, man. Come up here. Come. Yeah, man, come here. Four. Can we get a gift for my friend who brought four of her neighbors around? Yeah, tremendous.

Okay, good. Now you are married and both of you are here and you're not a member of this church as yet, but somebody invited you and you and your spouse are here. Can I ask you just to raise your hand? Anybody like that? You are married. You have five persons? Four? Where are the four is? So you gotta stand, man. You gotta stand. You gotta stand. You gotta stand. You gotta stand. Give the, I see one person I see standing. Anybody else? They're shy? No, only I'm the only one who can claim that. One. All right, Pastor, you're counting all four up there for me? Okay, come on up here. Come on up here. Can we get a come on up here, man? You brought, are those neighbors, our co-workers, our friends?

Your community. Yes, yes. Come on. Give her a round of applause. Round of applause. Congratulations. Congratulations. Beautiful. Beautiful. I have been looking for a married couple. I can't find any married couple. Is there anybody dating? Oh, that couple is here. Man, you guys are not a member of this church, right? But they brought you here tonight. Come on up here, man. Come up here. Come on up here. Yeah, man. This is good stuff. Good stuff. Good stuff. Good stuff. Great. Excellent. Excellent. You know, long looking for a married couple. How long are you guys married? 28 years. Tremendous. To the same woman. Man, God bless you. God bless you. God bless you. Yes, what? We want something for you to drink together out of it, right? So you sip and give her a sip, and she sip and give you a sip. In Jesus' name. God bless you. Round of applause. Beautiful. Beautiful, beautiful, beautiful, beautiful. Yeah, 28 years. 28 years. Nowadays, marriages not last until about 2 months or so. 28 years. All right, beautiful. Thank you so much. All right, so thank you. Let's say what's going to happen for the rest of this. Oh, I have some information for you. Big announcement. So on Friday night, when did I say? Friday night. Yes, we're going to start the celebration on Friday night because, you know, the campaign finishes on Sabbath, right? On Friday night. Let me tell you what's going to happen. Tonight, we're going to deal with this big subject from Voices from the Balcony. That's coming your way tonight. And then tomorrow, when you come, today is Friday, but Sunday is coming. Big presentation tomorrow night. Right? Tomorrow night, we're going to open up the prayer tower. If you have problems in your life, you have issues working with, you have people you want to pray for, children you want to pray for, husband, wife, bring them out here. We're going to have a special prayer service tomorrow night, right here, last Wednesday night. And then on Thursday night, there'll be no meeting, but on Friday night, when you come, we're going to start the celebration. Listen, big announcement. So, we will be providing for you, and you'll be involved, right? A countdown to the end concert on Friday night. Is that all right? Yes. Start from 7 to 8. Mm-hmm. And then I come your way at 8 o'clock with this message. The testimony of a practicing prostitute. So Friday night, big concert. And by the way, I'm gonna give it a title. Yeah, the concert title? I sing because I'm happy. Is that all right? Yeah. I sing. Friday night, big concert. I sing because I'm happy. That's how we start the celebration, wrap up the campaign from Friday night. Make sure you're out here. What time we start? 7. Yeah, 7. Yeah, this is a mini concert. Draw the curtains down on the campaign. So one of the best of the singers anywhere in Manchester. And by the way, if you get baptized, if you got baptized in this campaign and you can sing and you can do something, I'm going to ask them to let them, you know, give them a crack. Is that all right? Yeah, we'll call them, bust them out. Yeah, Friday night, we're going to celebrate God's goodness on a big concert. I sing because I'm happy. And if I feel good, I will also sing a song in Jesus. That's going to be Friday night. Make sure you're here. And then on Sabbath morning, we wrap up the presentation with this, the campaign with this big presentation. The last day on earth. Right? Very last day, I have the agenda lined up for you. The full details of how things will be. Don't miss it. That's going to be Sabbath morning with our final big baptismal service. And then we'll be out of here. Right? So we are actually winding down the campaign. By the way, those of you who have promised to give us some pledges towards the defraying the cost of this campaign, now is the time we want you to bring them in, because we want to make sure that when I leave here, that we don't leave no bills unpaid. Is that all right? Good. So all my friends and especially those of you online and those of you who are present, we want you to see if you can help us to ensure that before I leave here, we clear all our bills in Jesus' name. Right. So, I guess they'll put up the banking information for those of you online, whether you're in Canada or you're in the USA or you're in Europe or you're in the Caribbean, wherever you are in the Cayman Islands, we really would be grateful for you, your contribution to help us defray all the costs of this our campaign, right? That's the banking information online. Please take it down. If the Lord has been good to you and you have been blessed by this campaign, make sure you give something to

0: worth it as we defray the expenses of the campaign. Can the church say amen? Beautiful, beautiful. Thank you so much. All right. Talking about baptism on Sabbath morning, I told you last Sabbath we have a number of baptism at different parts of the world. We showed you one last night. We're going to show you another one tonight. So I'm going to ask the guys if they can roll the videos for us.
1: I baptize you in the name of the Father, of the Son, and of the Holy Spirit, and the Church of
2: Amen.
0: Amen. This is in Fort Lauderdale, Florida, with Pastor Hubert Wilkie. And that is Anya. Excellent. And this one is in Craighead, Manchester, right up the road. Can the church say amen? Yes. And all of them, people have been listening and participating in the Countdown to the End campaign. And we're just grateful for their commitment to the Lord and Savior Jesus Christ. All right, and by the way, there you go. And so, by the way, that is also Elder Dixon running another campaign up in the Craighead area. I want to keep our prayers praying for them up there. All right, thank you so much. That's enough for the evening's announcement. We're going to stand as we sing our theme song for the last time on a Tuesday night. Holy words, long preserved for a walk in this world. They resound with God's own heart. Let the ancient words impart.

text in the Bible. Because you know, sometimes when we preach from the Word of God and we show you the God of love, and sometimes we show you the God of wrath. Is the church with me? Yes, yes. And sometimes some people feel that, boy, based on how their life has been messed up, they don't think they have a chance to make it to the kingdom of God. So if you are in this tent tonight, in this service, or if you're watching online, and you're one of those persons who wonder whether somebody like you can pass through the pearly gates, the message is for you tonight. Is the church of the preacher? Good. Here's a text. I'm going to put that text on the board. In Hebrews chapter 12, verses 1 and 2, your Bible has these words. Let's read together. Paul writes, therefore, we also, since we are surrounded by so great a cloud of witnesses, let us lay aside every weight and the sin which so easily ensnares us, and let us run with endurance the race that is set before us. Wow. And by the way, notice the sentence is not finished because there's a comma here. Yes? But boy, it's amazing where he opens chapter 12. Yeah. So we're going to go back over that and look at the stuff that are in this text. Paul's open. How many times have I said to you that it is not good English to start a sentence with and or but? Amen. Or even start a chapter with therefore. Because once you say therefore, it means you had said something before. Am I right? Yes, and we need to find, so we're going to find out what they said before. But whatever they said before, he now included us. He says, therefore, we also know. This we is what my English teacher told me is a plural, inclusive pronoun. Amen? English teacher, did I get it right? Yes, last night I was maths teacher. Is it last night or the other night? This evening I'm English. All right? Yeah. It's the we, including the writer. Amen? Good. So Paul says, whatever he was talking about, in the chapter 11, he concluded by saying, we also, you and I, amen? Since we are surrounded by this great cloud of witnesses. Watch where he's going. Since you and I are surrounded by such great cloud of witness, okay, what is he saying? Since we have such great cloud of witness, what can we do? Lay aside every weight. And what else? And the sin. Lay, put away every weight and every, and this sin, this particular sin, the one that ensnares us, meaning Paul seems to suggest, and by the way, scholars are arguing whether it's Paul who write the Hebrews. I believe it's Paul, so I'll stick with him, Dr. Paul. Here's the point. What the writer is saying. He says, every one of us has some weight. Mm-hmm. Amen. I wonder who under the tent would have no weight. Yeah, every one of us has some weights that pull us down. And then apart from the weight, every one of us has a particular sin. Yeah, that trip us every minute. You trip over the same sin. Oh, anybody in the tent know what I'm talking about? Yeah, you trip over the same thing over and over again. So Paul says, since we have this cloud of witness, he says, we can now lay aside every weight and lay aside that particular sin that trip us up. And then he says, and let us what? Run with endurance. What? The race that is set before us. So what Paul seems to be doing, he seems to be

Is he using a race as an analogy for the Christian walk in the church with the preacher? Once you become a child of God, once you give your heart to the Lord, Paul says immediately you give your heart to the Lord, you are in this race. But he uses, we must run with endurance. What does that mean? Patience. What else? Stick-to-itiveness, which means that this race, notice he didn't say run with speed. Because in this race, its speed doesn't matter. It is not for the, somebody preaching with the preacher, it's not for the swift, but for those who will endure to the end. Right. So you don't have to worry about speed. What you have to worry about, endurance. In other words, today you're strong in the Lord, but will you be strong tomorrow? You know how many people start out strong in God and you can't find them now? Is the church with me? So this race, so he characterized us and said, once you decide to give your heart to the Lord, he put us on this track. So every one of us who have heaven on our mind, we are on the race track. Is the church with me? Good, good. And by the way, and he says, this track is not for this, is not for Usain Bolt type of people. No, this is a long distance. It's a long distance. And watch me. And because it's not speed, right? Those who win are not the one who come first. Hey. All you need to do is finish. Hey, you don't need to come. Is the church or the preacher? You don't need to come first. All you need to do is what? Finish. Yes, all you need to do is finish in Jesus' name. Which is good news. Yes. So notice, but he says, in order for you to run this race, you have to lay aside every weight. By the way, this is a picture of Usain Bolt and some one of his colleagues. They're training. And I notice they train with weight. Is the church with me? Yes. But they don't run with it. In fact, when they're running, they take off as much clothes as possible. Is the church with me? So that they can run light. Is the church with the preacher? So Paul says, in this Christian race, right, we will not win, we will not endure, we will not finish if we have weights. What are some of those weights? Yes, that draw you down. Every time you decide to have worship, a weight draw you down. Every time you decide to come to church, something draw you back. Every time you decide to come close to the Lord, there are some weights. Amen. And so Paul says, if you're going to finish this race, you have to get rid of some of those weight. Sometimes some of the friends we have, weight. Amen. Some of the relationships we are in, weight. Yes. Paul says, get rid of some of those friends that draw you down. Get rid of some relationship that draw you down. Sometimes the very job you have is a dead weight. You have to get rid of it. Anything that holds you back, lay away those weights. Some of the practices that we have, smoking, weight, drinking, weight. Is the church with me? So Paul says, if you're going to run this race, you're going to lay aside every... Good. So here's the time. 1 second for you. 1 second. What is your weight? All right. Don't tell me. Don't tell me. Don't tell anybody. What I want you to do, however, is raise your hand when you find your weight. When you find your weight, raise your hand. Oh, only 4 people have weight under the thing. Oh, you can't find your weight. How are you going to lay it aside if you don't know what it is? So let's try that one more again. Look in your life and identify the things that drag you down spiritually. Whether it's a husband or a wife or children or a job or whatever it is. Are there stuff in your life that hold you down? Raise your hand if you find it. If you find it. Yes. Paul, there you go. Now Paul says, if you're going to finish this race, you got to lay it aside. Is the church with me? Cut the cord. Can't run with it. And then he says, once you do that, you must look unto, yes, run with your eyes on Jesus. By the way, when these guys are running, when Usain Bolt and these guys are running, if you decide that you're going to run, and while you're running, you're looking back, you're going to lose. You're going to lose. Amen. People who win are people who

focus, their eyes on the finish line. Look what Paul says, looking unto Jesus. And by the way, where is Jesus located on the track? Where is Jesus located on the track? Finish line. Is the church with me? Yeah, he's the author and finisher of our faith. So once you get on the track, keep your eyes on the finish line. Keep your eyes on Jesus. Is the church with the preacher? Yeah, when you come in the church, keep your eyes on Jesus. Don't look on the pastor, on the elder, or the choir director, or the AY leader, and who doing this, and who not doing that, and who did it. You know, some people come in the church and they get themselves consumed with all kind of weight. Keep your eyes on. Yes, look into Jesus, the author and finisher of your faith, who for the joy was set before him, endured the cross, despising the shame, and has sat down at the right hand of the throne of God. When you come into the race, focus on the finish line and keep your eyes on. Fix your eyes on. Nobody else. Fix your eyes on Jesus. Okay. So now we understand that. The part that fascinates me is the part where Paul says. Watch this. Remember what Paul says? Let me remind you. Paul says, since we have this cloud of witness, that's the part that fascinates me. Put another way. Because we have this cloud of witness, Paul says, I know that you and I can finish this race. Is the people at the back get that? All right, people online, let me do it one more time for you. This is fascinating stuff. Paul says, because we have this cloud of witness, I know that we can finish the race. I know that we can remain faithful to God. I know that we can make it home to glory. In the church of the preacher. So now my little inquisitive mind start to wonder, what is this cloud of witness? Because what he's actually saying. Watch this. What he's actually saying. The reason why he says you and I can finish it is because we have the cloud of witness. Does that make sense? So I need to know, what is this cloud of witness? Why is it so important to help me to finish? Do you want to know? Yeah, man. Because I went in to look at it. So, Paul seems to suggest that the cloud of witnesses, what he called cloud of witness, are people on the grandstand and the bleacher. Is the church with me? Yeah, man. You get the picture now? Still in the race. Remember, we're on the track. You remember that? Yeah, we're on the track. But on the grandstand and on the bleacher and on the balcony. Yeah, balcony is filled. Yes, with a cloud of what? Witnesses, we call them supporters. They cheer us on. In the church of the preacher. Yeah. So Paul is saying, go on the track. You have nothing to worry about. No matter who you are, no matter where you come from, you go on the track and start the race because you have a cloud of witnesses that is cheering you on. So I get inquisitive and I want to look in that bleacher to see who up there that is cheering us on. Cloud of witness that is what? Cheering us on. Because you have it, you can make it. So, you ready for this? Good. So, I start looking the bleacher. And the first, by the way, even before we crack that, verse 4 tells us, the first person I saw on the bleacher is Abel. Is the church with me? Yes. No, this is chapter 11. So this is the chapter before chapter 12. So these are the people you were talking about when he concluded in chapter 12 that because we have these people, we can finish the race. Good. So when I look on the bleacher, I saw Abel sitting at row number 4. Well, the text says, read for me, by faith, Abel offered to God

a more excellent sacrifice than Cain, through which he obtained witness that he was what? He was righteous, God testifying of his gifts, and through it he being dead still. So when I saw him, I said, okay, that's nice that Abel is cheering me on. Amen. The text says he's a righteous guy. He's righteous from birth. This guy hasn't done anything wrong. But he's in the front row. So I said, praise the Lord. But he's dead and gone. Am I right? Yes, that's why we're talking about him. He's dead, but he's still speaking. Because he's on the front row of the balcony, cheering us on, telling us that we can finish. Yeah. I saw it and I was happy for his presence, you know, but I was a little intimidated. Yeah, because he's a righteous guy. So I could understand why he finished. Oh. You don't get it. Let me put it where you can get it, sister. Yeah, I am happy that the guy is on the balcony, you know, cheering me on. But I get a little worried and intimidated because he's a righteous man. So I could understand why he finished, because he's a righteous man. Now me, I can't put myself against Abel. But I'm still happy for his company. Is the church with me? So I'm wondering, I said, Lord, let me go down the road. And I go to the next row, and I saw Enoch sitting in row 5. And the text says, Enoch. And I said, Lord Jesus, this is another righteous brother. Amen. The Bible says he was so righteous that he was taken away so that he did not see death. God take him alive. Yeah, he was not found because God had taken him. Why? Before he was taken, he had this testimony that what? He pleased God. So I could understand why he made it. And he's on the balcony rejoicing. Is the church with me? Yeah, because the guy is righteous. So I saw two righteous persons up there. And I said, I could understand why they make it. But boy, I can't match up against them. Amen. So I'm looking, you know, and I stumbled on verse 6. Verse 6 says, hang on, brother preacher. What you're missing is that it is necessary in this race for you to have what? Faith. Because it is by faith that Abel made it, and it is by faith that Enoch made it. Is the church with me? And then the text says, read with me. Without faith, it is impossible to do what? Please God, for he who comes to God must believe that he is, and that he's a rewarder of them that diligently seek him. So the text says, no matter who you are, you can make it if you have a little faith. So I said, okay. I got encouraged by that. But I want to go down the bleacher, see if there's any more, anybody else up there. So when I reach row number 7, I spot Noah. And that's the time I felt a little better. Yeah. I was a little surprised to see him up there, by the way. Yeah. You don't know, but I was a little surprised to see him up there. Hear what the text says. The text says, by faith, Noah, being divinely warned of things not yet seen, moved with godly fear and prepared an ark for the saving of his household, by which he condemned the world and became heir of the righteous, which is according to. So the text says, now I reach up there. Watch the preacher. Now I reach up there because he exercised some faith. What was that? What did he do? Well, he built an ark even before he see any rain. Is the church with me? Yes, he built an ark when it was not popular to do so. He trusted in God when it didn't make sense. In the church with the preacher, he trusted in God when it didn't make sense. When he looked like a fool, when all the weatherman said, this guy is crazy, he still built an ark because God says so. If God says it's going to happen, it's going to happen. In the church with me? Right. And so because of that, his faith in God allow him to finish the race. Is the church with the priest?

scripture and sits on the balcony. But then I said, you should ask me why I feel comfortable with Noah up there. Because I said to myself, Noah, in my book, Noah not supposed to reach up there. No, man. Here's why. Noah has a drinking problem. Noah is a rumhead. Noah is a junk already. You know junk already? Oh, yeah. Oh, they didn't tell you that. You know what is nice about this thing? They only tell the nice part. Yeah, I'm here to tell the bad part. See, Noah, I was a little problem. Noah not supposed to be up there. Because, listen. I'm not joking. Here's the evidence. In Genesis 9, verse 20. You see, after the flood, and everybody come back out, and they start to grow things again. They start to grow grape, and Noah became a herd, planted vineyard and grow grapes. And so they had wine. Is the church with me? I'm in verse 21. Read for me. And he drank, not here in the tent, and he drank of the wine and was what? And drunk. Noah, drunk. How drunk was he? He was drunk till he went naked. At least some people, when they're drunk, they keep their clothes on. Oh man. This guy is so drunk that he went naked, and the Bible says, and fall asleep naked in his tent, stiff-toned drunk. This is the guy who will make it to the kingdom. And here the Bible says, and Noah, you think I'm joking? Look at verse 24. And Noah awoke from his what? Wine. It is while he was naked and drunk in the fast asleep that one of his sons came in and saw him naked and laughed after him, and that's why the boy was cursed. Is the church with me? Yeah, drunk. And so I said to myself, Noah? What now? So I asked Paul. I said, Paul, what is Noah doing on the balcony being saved among the righteous? And Paul says, Noah is there to cheer on everybody under the tent with a rum problem. Amen. Yeah. Now I say, man, you have a rum head. You're addicted to liquor. You still have hope in Jesus. If I can make it, you can make it too. Those of you wives whose husbands are rum head, drunk already husband, they still have hope in Jesus. Is the church with me? Yeah. If you have family members and friends and neighbors, don't give up on them because they drink out everything. No. If Noah can make it, they will make it too. All you have to do is keep your eye on Jesus and lay aside the rum bottle in Jesus' name. So that's why he's up there. So I feel a little better because I don't drink. So I say, if Noah reach up there, then maybe I have a chance. So Noah is there cheering on all rum drinkers. For those of you watching online, all of you who are addicted to rum and beer and alcohol, there is hope for you in Jesus' name. If God rescued Noah, he can rescue you. All you need to do is keep your eyes on Jesus and surrender your life to him, and he'll change you over. So I keep on looking, and I went to row number 8. And guess who I saw there? Abraham. And I said, now I feel a little more comfortable. Yeah, because I was kind of surprised too. Listen, it's pure surprises I get all night, and you're going to be surprised too, right? I said, Abraham made it through, boy. And I'm saying, whoa. I wonder how this guy get up in heaven. Well, here what make it into through to the balcony. Here's what the Bible says. By faith, he obeyed when he was called out to the place which he would receive as an inheritance. And he went out not knowing where he was. Yeah, God called him up and said, now I pack up your family and leave town. Where are we going, God? I will not tell you. Just follow me. And now I just pack up and follow. Abraham just pack up and follow God. He's a church with me. And because he did that, it was a credit to him for righteousness. So Abraham is considered a very faithful brother, a friend of God. He's a church with me. So you may say, yeah, you deserve to be there. But I was surprised that he made it, because he has a problem. You know what is his problem? Not rum drinking. Lying. This brother, when he's in trouble, he lie way out of it.

Not one time, two times. Oh man, amen. See, here's the lie. Genesis 12, verse 13. They were going down to Egypt, and they reached the entrance of the city of Egypt. And Abraham said to wife, "Hey, baby, babes, we can't go into the people in country just like that. Because you're a very pretty girl. And once the Egyptian sees you, they're gonna take you and kill me. So, you know, I marry you because you're pretty, but now your prettiness has put my life at danger." Is it true? Yeah. And so the Bible says, so Abraham, you know, listen to the preacher. This guy come up with a plan, with a lying plan. So he said to wife, he says, "Here's what you do. When you go down there, tell them that you are my sister." And that's not the first time he did it. Is the church with me? Twice he lied. And I'm saying, I said, Paul, what is Abraham? What is a liar? What's a liar doing on the balcony? What's a liar doing finishing the race and have his name placed in the Lamb's Book of Life? How did he reach up there? What is his purpose up there? And Paul says, Abraham is on the balcony specifically to cheer on all the lying people under the tent tonight. If you have a problem with lying, the message to you, you can still be saved in Jesus' name. There is hope for liars and hope for rum drinkers in the church with the preacher. The fact that you lie don't mean you have to go to hell. No, keep your eyes on Jesus. Lay aside those lying stuff. Surrender to him. And the same way Abraham make it, you can make it too. Amen. So I felt encouraged. Because lying, I avoid that. Well, I look at verse 11, rule number 11, and I saw Abraham's wife, Sarah. This one was strange, because she made it through to finish the race, kept the faith, and is now on the balcony. Is the church with me? And I was wondering how she make it up there. Well, the text says she too exercised what? Faith. Why? Because she was old, 90 years old, when God told her she's going to have a baby. And even though she laughed at the beginning, she started to believe it. Is the church with me? And because she believed in the word of God, that faith carried her through. But Sarah is not the easiest wife. Yeah, man. Sarah is a serious woman. Sarah is the woman who, when she wanted a baby so badly, couldn't wait on God. So she concocted a little thing with her husband to go have sex with their Egyptian helper. Now, which wife ever tell the husband go have sex with another woman? You must be hit. Your head gone, screwed upside down. Is the church with me? Yeah, right. Your head is gone, man. And so she come up with the idea, and Abraham, you know, Lord Jesus, help us. Abraham is a real man. Before Abraham says no, when he hear that, Abraham said, "Praise God, from whom all blessings flow." Say, baby, you're sure? Make sure you're sure that you want, you know. Anybody, any man under the tent? Is there any man under the tent here tonight? Make sure you're sure that's what you want. Is it true? And she, because she wanted the baby so bad. You know, women want baby badly. Yeah. That's what I want, Sarah. And when Abraham go and got the helper pregnant. Now the helper is pregnant. Helper pregnant for her boss. Wife don't have the baby for her husband. So helper start to feel as if she is wife. Don't play that game with Sarah. Are you with me? Hey. And hell break out in Abraham's house. Is the church with me? Yeah. Sarah got mad. Sarah got angry. Sarah got mad. Sarah tell her husband, "Take that woman of yours and that bastard child and throw them out of my house." And she drove out. She drove out the helper with the baby. Is the church with me? Yeah, Job out the helper with the baby. This is a serious, and it's caused so much heartache and

pain and misery in the family. You have some wives, you know, some wives cause misery in the family. Some wives cause heartache and pain, cantankerous people. And by the way, if you ask me, why Sarah reached up there in spite of what she has done? She's there because in spite of her behavior, he's a cheer the church with me, God was able to rescue her, change her, remodel her, and she gave her heart to the Lord. God put her on the balcony to cheer those wives under the tent who are having the same problem at home. You may have a very toxic family life, and you may contribute to it because of your anger and your stupid decision. But God says, in spite of that, there is hope for you. In the church with the preacher, there is hope for you. As long as you lay aside those behaviors and keep your eyes focused on Jesus. No matter how bad you are, Jesus is able to turn you around. Is the church with me? So hear me, ladies, wives who have these problems at home, hear me loud and clear. If Sarah make it, you can make it too. Amen. You can make it too. Well, you know what the text says? You know what the text says? One of the reasons why Sarah make it, Sarah was able to work with God and work with her husband. Therefore, from one man, which is Abraham, and him as good as dead. When Abraham did the business with Sarah, he was good as dead. Everything on him was dead. But because they're working with God, God is a resurrector. Amen. That's what the text is saying. They had faith. Because when Sarah heard that she was going to be pregnant, she laughed. Me, a old woman like me, to have pleasure? No, God is a resurrector. The Bible says the husband was good as dead. We were born as many as the stars of the sky in the multitude, immeasurable as the sand which is by the sea. God used a dead man to produce so many children like the sand of the seashore. Faith. Is the church with me? Faith. So Sarah is there to cheer on these wives who had problem in your married life. Cheer on these wives who have bitterness and anger and who have problem with other women. Hey! Whose heart are filled with anger against other women. You still have hope if you can lay aside the bitterness and the weight and the toxicity in the church with me and surrender to Jesus. You can make it too. Amen. So I look at the next row. Because I'm looking on this balcony, you know, this cloud of witness. And guess who I saw at row number 21? Jacob. Ha! Hello, somebody. When I see Jacob, there is no I get hope. Jacob. Jacob, if you don't know him enough, let me tell you how this guy reached up there. Let me tell you how this guy reached up. How this guy make it. He made it because the Bible says, by faith, he had little what? Faith. By faith. Jacob, when he was dying, he blessed each of the sons of Joseph and worshiped leaning on the top of his staff. He was able to bless them and he had this belief that God is going to come through for them. His faith brought him through. But this guy, it's surprising to see him sitting up there. Because you can't find a better scammer than this guy. This guy has a PhD in scamming. Amen. This is the Jacob who swindled his brother's birthright. This is the Jacob who deceived his half-blind daddy and dressed up as if he's his brother and rob his brother's blessing. Is the church with me? This is a scammer like nobody else. This is a swindler. This is a crook from birth. In the church with the preacher. Yeah. And I'm telling you, Paul, what is Jacob doing up there? In the church with the preacher. Paul says, Jacob is up there cheering on every scammer under the tent tonight.

All those of you who rob up people money and rob up people land and rob up people property and rob up people woman and rob up people wife, all the scammers and the crooks and the thieves, if Jacob can make it, you can make it too. Amen. Don't write off anybody. Hey, just give your heart to the Lord. You have a scamming problem, give your heart to the Lord. You have a crooked mind, give your heart to the Lord. You have a stealing fingers, give your heart to the Lord. Surrender to Him. He can make you and mold you and transform you. He's a church with a preacher. Jacob says, Jacob is here, cheering on. Come on, guy, run. Run, don't give up. You may trip and fall down, but get up and run. If I make it, you can make it too. Voices. So I was happy when I see Jacob, because I said, Lord, as bad as things is, I don't think I reach his state. Anybody as bad as this guy? So I keep on looking, and when I reach row 22, I spot Joe. I spot Joseph sitting quietly by himself. And I was happy when I saw him. Mm-hmm. I was happy. Sister Hay, I was happy when I saw Joseph. Yeah, because he made it. Why? Because, again, his faith. All of them made it by faith, you know. Yeah, his faith. Even though they messed up, they had what? Faith. His faith. Here's it. When he was dying, he made mention of the departure of the children of Israel and gave instruction concerning his bones. In other words, when he was dying, he did say that all of the children of Israel in Egypt will go home. And when you're going home, carry my bones home with you. Which means that he had faith in the prophecies of God. But what you didn't know about Joseph, why I was happy to see him. This boy's family life was rough. And he's there on the balcony to help some of us. Let me give you a little thing about him. His daddy had 12 children for 4 different women. Mm-hmm. His daddy married 2 sisters. Is the church with me? And he has children with the 2 sisters. And the 2 sisters had 2 helpers. And he had children with the 2 sisters, 2 helpers. By the way, who was the daddy again? Same Jacob. Same crooked Jacob. And he make it you with that kind of history. Is the church with me? Yeah, I'm not promoting that. Don't try that at home. Hang on. So I understand now. So Joseph lived in a yard with 11 siblings, and himself make 12. Is the church with me? He and his brother Benjamin belonged to one of the wives. So the other 10 belonged to the other 3 mothers. Is the church with the preacher? And the other 10 had a hatred for him. And so everything he did in the yard was a problem to them. Is the church with the preacher? Yes. And because the brothers hated him, his daddies loved him. And that was another problem again. And the brothers hated him so much that they wanted him dead. One day they tried to kill him. They planned to kill him. Daddy sent him with some lunch to go feed the brothers who were watching sheep out in the pasture. And he went and brought the lunch. And the brothers took the lunch from him and was planning to kill him. And when the bigger brother stepped in and said, let's not kill him, let's throw him in the pit. So they threw him in a pit. Is the church with the preacher? And they waited until some strangers passing by. And they took him out and sold him without his father's knowledge to a band of strangers heading down to Egypt. So let me tell you, one of the worst things to grow up with brothers and sisters who hate you. Because when there's hatred at home, where do you go? Where do you go?
Listen, man, this guy had a rough life. The brothers hated him. He had no peace in the yard. Poor fellow. And they sold him off as a slave. He went to Egypt.

They put him on a stand with other slaves and people pay price, and this man bought him. Potiphar bought him. I don't know how much money he bought him for. And he bought him and carried him home and put him in his yard to work. Is the church with me? And his poor daddy don't know what's happening. Brother hated him. And when he reached to Potiphar's yard, Potiphar's wife fell in love with him and tried to have sex with him. And again, Joe stood up for the Lord. He's the church with the preacher. And Joe says, no, Mrs. Potiphar. How can I do this wicked thing? He says, your husband leave everything in my hand. The only thing he didn't leave is you. I can't. Hey. Here's Joe. Joe says, listen, Mrs. Potiphar, let me tell you something. I'm in a strange country. I'm in a strange land. I have no help. My own only help right now is God, and I can't destroy that relationship with him for you, because it's only him going to help me now. In the church with me. And he held firm to the Lord. And even though he stood firm, that woman is a lying, crooked woman. She came, he ran after Joseph to hold Joseph down. Joseph leave his shirt in her hand, and she bawled out, rape. Send the man to prison when the man didn't do anything. This guy had a rough life and he went to prison. Hey, 2.5 years he was down there in prison, even though he was innocent. No family, no friend, nowhere people lying and sitting. This guy had a bitter life in the church with me. But he remained faithful to God. He didn't let go of God's hand, and God sent for him in prison and put him right as prime minister. From prison to prime minister. From prison to prime minister. From prison to prime minister. So Joe is on the balcony to cheer on somebody under the tent who is having a rough life at home. People don't like you. They say all manner of things about you. They try to get rid of you. Joe says, stay on the race. Stay in the race. They lie on you and you lose your job. Stay in the race. They lie on you and destroy your reputation. Stay in the race. They do all manner of things against you. Stay in the race. Keep your eyes on Jesus, because the end is better. Is the church with me? Hey, today is a day of battle. Tomorrow is victory song. Hey, weeping only endure for a night. Joy come in the morning. Stay in the race. Joe is on the balcony cheering on some people whose family member abandon you and leave you. Stay in the race. When your brothers and your sisters not with you, stay in the race. When your mother and your father forsake you, stay in the race. Stay in the race. That's why Joe is on the balcony. Don't give up in Jesus' name. Don't give up. No matter what they do to you, don't give up. Is the church with me? Yeah, that's why he's there. You know how many people give up because people lie on them? You're mad, somebody. Ain't giving up because you're lying. You could lie till you're blue. I'm in the race. Is the church with me? Hey, no matter what you do, I'm in the race. I'm in the race. He's here to encourage everybody who is hurt by family members. Hey, Joe is here to encourage people who are hurt by family members. Amen. Family members who betray you. Family members who let you down. Family members who abandon you. Family members who abuse you. Family members who use you. In the church with me, Joe is here to encourage you. Don't give up. They can't do to you worse than what they do to me. In the church with me, and I'm still here in Jesus' name. Oh. Stay in the race. Stay in the race. Don't say, Pastor, I ain't not going to that church because that person they in there. And stay in the race. Amen. Amen. So I keep on looking. I'm in row 24. Ha! And then I see this brother sitting up on the front seat of row 24. Moses. Moses is among people like Abraham and Jacob and Enoch and these faithful people. When I saw him, I feel even better. Because the text said, here's why he's up there. Here's why. I didn't think this guy would make it up there, honestly. Because here's why he's up there. By faith,
Moses, when he became of age, refused.

called the son of Pharaoh's daughter, and he chose rather to suffer affliction with the people of God and than to enjoy pleasures of sin for a season. So what he did, he made it up there because he remained with God. Is the church with me? But this guy has a problem that some of you have. Can I turn my back and talk to you? This guy has a problem. Yes. This guy should not be up there. Yeah, because he has a murder record in Egypt. Yeah. This guy has a police record in Egypt. And he's sitting up there on the balcony. Here's the text. If you think I'm joking, Exodus chapter 2, verse 11 says, "Now it came to pass in those days when Moses was grown, he saw an Egyptian beating a Hebrew, one of his brethren." Verse 12. So he looked, come on, read with me. "So he looked this way and then he looked that way. And when he saw no one," what he did? "Murder the Egyptian and then do what? Dig sand and bury the body." Ha! And he's sitting up on front row. Lord have mercy. Which one of you murder somebody in Jamaica and bury the body? None of you. None of you. Am I right? So if he can make it, why can't you? So you ask the question. By the way, you ask, what is the problem with me? Moses had a nasty anger problem. A what? A nasty anger problem. This guy, I wonder how he make it. He have a very dirty anger problem. Listen, it is the anger that caused him to kill the Egyptian. Is the church with me? And he had to run left Egypt. It is the anger he has when he came down from the mountain and saw children of Israel break up. He throw down the Ten Commandments here and break it. Is the church with me? It's the anger he had when God says, "Speak to the rock," and he full of anger, he took the rod and struck the rock. And because he did that, put himself in trouble. This guy have a nasty anger problem, but he's on front row. So, preacher, why is he up there? Hey, I'm happy you ask. Why is he up there? Anybody can tell me? He's cheering on everybody in the tent with a dirty anger problem. He's cheering on. If you have an anger problem, then Moses says, "Hey, I had one and God saved me. You have one, he can save you too." There's hope for people with anger. In the church with the preacher, he's cheering on every murderer in Manchester. Moses says, "You may kill a man when you're a gunman, but there's still hope for you in Jesus' name. If Jesus saves me, he can save you too. Give your heart to the Lord. Surrender your life. Lay away those behavior, and you can make it in front row seat as well." Voices from the balcony. I looked on row 31 way at the back. And who do I see on the balcony? You know, it's not fear. You know, it's not fear, you know. It's not fear to call people by the sin they commit. Just call a lady Rahab, no? Suppose people start calling you Sarah the husband stealer. Yeah? Johnny the murderer. Beverly the liar. This guy. Row 31. Rahab. Sit very much. The harlot. What's a harlot, by the way? A prostitute, yes. So on row 31, this prostitute sitting very much among people like Moses and Aaron, Enoch, and all the creme de la creme of faith. Is the church with me? This woman sits right there among them. And I said, "Lord Jesus, how this harlot reach up there?" Ha! Is the church?

0: Back to the preacher.
1: Little, the Bible says, by faith, she did not perish with those who did not believe when she had received the spies with what? This was the harlot that put up God's spies. Is the church with me? So even though she was a harlot, she had faith in... You didn't hear the preacher. Even though she was a harlot, she had what? No, you didn't hear the preacher. Even though she was a prostitute, she had faith in God. And God was able to reach down into her heart and use that little faith she had and turn her life around. Is the church with me? So why is she up there? She's cheering on every prostitute under the tent. She's cheering on every prostitute in Manchester. She's cheering on every prostitute watching wherever in the world you are. If God can save her, he will save you too. Don't let anybody tell you all you can make it to the kingdom of God. God takes prostitute too. Amen. Amen. Voices from the balcony that says there's hope for every one of us. Keep on in the race, looking to Jesus. Look to Jesus. Run and keep your eyes on Jesus. Don't be distracted by the naysayers. Keep your eyes on. So Hebrews says, verse 32, when I look at the next row behind the harlot, I see a bunch of guys sitting together. You with me? Among them was Gideon and Barak. Those are good guys. But Samson. Hold on. Let's stop at Samson. Because honestly, a lot of people didn't know that this guy make it. Samson, what is he doing there? As far as I know, what's the problem with this guy? What's the problem? Huh? Who is this? This guy's womanizer number one. Is the church with me? Yeah. This guy, every city he went in, he find a woman and have sex with them. Yeah, until one actually dug out his two eyes. This is a man who from one harlot to another harlot, from one harlot to another harlot. He was the strongest man, but the weakest man. He couldn't help himself. Is the church with me? Until he go fall asleep in Delilah's lap, and Delilah dug out his two eyes out of his head and chained him. This guy died in such a manner. And people wonder, is he saved? And the answer to that, very much so, because he's listed on the balcony. Is the church with me? What you didn't know is that down in the dungeon where they shave off his head, when down in the dungeon while he was grinding the mill and for the enemies to make flour, down there while he was grinding the mill all by himself in a stinking dark dungeon, this, the Bible says, he started to beg God forgiveness. Is the church with the preacher? He says, God, just give me one more chance. And anytime you come to God with a contrite and a broken heart, you touch the seat of mercy. Hear the preacher. And God let his hair start to grow again and strength start to come back in his body. He's a church with the preacher, because God will give you a second chance at life. Praise the Lord. Guy uses second chance and complete the mission. He died, but he's on the balcony. Hey, I'm happy he's there, because there are some men in our church who don't have no control over their sexuality. And some of them gonna end up in hell because of it. But I bring you hope tonight. No matter what your history is, if God can save Samson, he will save you too. Keep your eyes on Jesus. Stay in the race. Stay in the race. Lay aside those practices and the sin that trip you up in Jesus' name. If Samson make it, you can make it too. Can the church say amen? And beside him is this guy, David. Whoa. Now you should feel comfortable that you can make it. If this guy made it, hey, mercy. This guy has a track record of not just a humanizing, you know, right? This guy had about 8 wives or so. It's not just humanizing. But he will kill for woman. Is the church with

This is a murderer and an adulterer of no mean order. Yes, I don't know anybody with a track record like him. And I said to myself, this is a man who uses power and take away one of his soldiers' wife, get her impregnated. When he hear that the wife is pregnant, sentence the man to death. Jesus, help us in the church with me. Sentence the poor woman's husband to death and took over his wife. He's a church with a preacher. That man not supposed to make it to the kingdom of God. Say some church member, but when you talk about God, you know why David made it? Because when it was pointed out to him, the Bible says he went back in the sanctuary, he threw himself down on the ground, and he bawled, and he wept, and he begged mercies, creating me a clean heart, oh God, and renew the right spirit within me, because it's against you only have I sinned and done this wicked thing. He begged God mercy, and what God needs from us, a broken and a contrite heart, no matter how bad your sin is. When you come to God asking for repentance, mercy is guaranteed. God gave this man mercy and gave this man grace. Is the church with me? Yes, sir. And keep the job that he had. Praise the Lord. And then say, he's a man of my own heart. Whoa, so what is he doing on the balcony? Oh, he's there cheering those who have a woman problem, cheering those who will kill like that, cheering those who take away people's wife and husband, cheering those that as bad as things are, if he can make it, you can make it too. Whoa, voices from the balcony. The Bible says these folks, through faith, through what? They subdued kingdoms. They worked righteousness. They obtained what? Promise. They stopped the mouths of lions. They quenched the violence of fire. Through faith, they escaped the edge of the sword. Out of weakness, they were made strong. They became valiant in battle. Turned to flight the armies of the alien. They stayed in the race. Messed up but staying is a church with a preacher. And that's what I want you to understand. Every one of us can be saved in God's kingdom. Every one of us. The text says, others were tortured because they refused to give in that they might obtain a better resurrection. Still others had trial of mocking and scourging. Yes, and of chains. Some were imprisoned. They were stoned. They were sawn in two. They were tempted. They were slain with the sword. They wandered about in sheepskin and goatskin, being destitute, afflicted, and tormented, of whom the world is not worthy. Is the church of the preacher. They wandered in deserts and mountains, in dens and caves of the earth. And all these, every one of them, have obtained a good testimony. Through what? The text says, they did not receive the promise before they died, but God had provided something better for us, that they should not be made perfect apart from us. Here, I'm finished. Hear the preacher tonight. Every single job man under this tent can make it in the kingdom of God. That's why the Bible says, since we have this cloud of witness, all messed up people, is the church with me? Who have come through and made it through the end, in spite of their mess up life, they are there to tell us that we can do it too. Is the church with the preacher? Yes, by faith. All you have to have is God, my little faith, have mercy upon me. I want to make it home to glory. I want to make it home. I want to make it home. I want to make it home. So tonight, I don't know. I'm going to ask you in the name of, can the tent stand with me? If your decision is to make it home to glory, stand with me. Stand with me, because I'm going to pray with you. I'm going to pray with you. Somebody in this tent who want to say, God, no matter what happened, I want to make it home with you. I want

0: God bless you. They're coming. Is anybody else? Says, God, I can make it. I need no other.
1: I need no other.
0: Is anybody else? God bless you. I see you coming. God bless you. I see you coming. I see you coming. Praise the Lord.

0: coming. I see you coming. Give him some way. Give him some way. Give him some way.
1: And rose again for me.
0: Anybody else? Come. God bless you. I see you coming. God bless you. You're coming. Is anybody else? I see you coming. God bless you. God bless you. God bless you. Anybody else? Spirit of the Lord brought you.

Amen. Amen. Let me say this again. Let me say this again. There is no reason why any of us should be lost. See, this cloud of witness is a testimony that God is willing and God is able to forgive us of all our sins and to cleanse us from all unrighteousness. Do not let your past stop you from making it to the kingdom of God. Every one of them had a dirty past. In the church with the preacher, every one of them had a history. That's why Paul point them out to us, put them together and say, all these folks, in spite of their weaknesses and in spite of their blunders, by the grace of God, they die, but their names are written down in glory, and that they are there to say, you can do it too. I don't know what your past is. Have you noticed the Bible only pick up the nice part about them? Is me tell you about the bad part? Because that's what God does. When you come to God, God look at your future. God look at what he can use you to do. In the name of Jesus, come tonight, come tonight, come tonight. You may be in a relationship that tests your faith and how to send your soul to hell. Come tonight. Come tonight. Maybe you used to handle a gun. Maybe you used to kill. Maybe you used to swindle. Come tonight. There is hope for you.

There's hope for you. Maybe you've committed 2, 3, 4 abortions. Come tonight. Maybe you used to run a prostitution ring. Come tonight. Maybe you used to lie. Come tonight. There's hope. There's hope in Jesus. You don't need to die in your sins. Come tonight, because every one of us mess up. There's none, not one, who is righteous. Everybody has something in their closet. Every one of us have sinned and come short of the glory of God. And the message tonight is that there is hope. Is that there is hope? Is there anybody else? Spirit of the Lord, move upon your heart. You have not yet given your heart to the Lord. You said, preacher, I am coming tonight, because what God did for these guys, I want you to do for me. Can we add just one? Can we say, just as I am without one plea, but that thy blood was shed for me. God bless you, my friend. I see you coming. Is there another? Is there another? Is there another? Is there another? Is there another? Come tonight. If the Spirit of the Lord move upon your heart, come tonight, come. Stand with God. Say, God, I just need your pardon. I just need your forgiveness. I just need your cleansing. Come. Is there another?

you come. You came here tonight. God brought you.

chapter close, the Spirit dropped something in me and I'd like to share it with you. Is that all right? You know, Joseph could have lost his way. Joseph could have missed the balcony. Not because he was any womanizer, no. He ran from a woman who wanted to have sex with him. Not because he was a liar, no. Guy didn't tell no lie. Guy didn't have any anger problem. Good guy. Decent guy. But he could have lost his way because of how family treated him. And I'm worried that some people are going to lose their way because of how family treat you. I'm calling you tonight. Spirit bids me, and I have to be obedient to the Spirit. I'm calling you tonight. If you have been bitterly hurt by family and the anger is still inside of you, it will stop you from making it to the kingdom of God. I'm calling you tonight in the name of Jesus. Joseph made it because he was able to let it go. He was in a position where he could execute all the brothers who sold him. He could have destroyed them. But because he put his trust in God, when God turned him around and put him in a position of power, he told the brothers who hurted him, "You intended it for evil, but God intended for good." See, because when the angel of the Lord encamp around you, no weapon formed against you can prosper.

They can form the weapon, you know, but they can't prosper. Is the church with me? Put your hand in God's hand. Come! Put your hand in God's hand. Put your hand in God's hand. Joseph is there to encourage those of you who are still struggling. Don't lose your way because of family. Bad treatment, ill treatment, abuse, hurt and pain. If you're struggling with that, come. Make a commitment. Surrender. Start your life all over in Jesus' name. God bless you as you come. Is anybody else? Come! I wrap up this tent this week. My final appeal to Manchester. I don't know who God is calling. Come. Come, come, come, come. David would have lost his way. Good king. Great warrior. He could have lost his way. Because he has a weakness for women. That almost sent him to hell. But when he came to realize that what he did was wrong, he didn't defend it. He didn't argue. He didn't curse and say, a lie will not tell on me. He went quietly into the sanctuary and he talked to God over it. And God heard him. Come in the name of Jesus. Put your life in God's hand. As bad as your situation is, we're going to take the next stanza for the last and then we're going to close. I believe there is still another here under the tent, or maybe those of you watching online. Don't let no past, no history, no nothing you did in the past, no matter how bad it is, God is willing to overlook that, forgive that, and give you a new start in Jesus' name. Come! You got to make that decision for the Lord tonight. Let's say the last stanza. One last chance. Just as I am. I don't know who God is appealing to. Come! Say, preacher, I am surrendering to Jesus tonight. I'm giving him what's left of my life tonight.

God, you're coming. Praise the Lord. God bless you. God bless you. God bless you just as I am. God bless you.

0: I come?
1: I come.
0: Amen. Amen. Amen. We're going to pray a special prayer for you tonight. I'm going to pray a very special prayer for you tonight. I want God to do for you what he did for these people on the balcony. Amen. Paul says, you can make it because they made it. Amen. So, you know, every night I take home your name and pray over it. And for the 5 weeks, I carry home people's name and pray over it. We're going to do it tonight again. So I'm going to ask my ushers just to give everybody a card quickly. So I get your name. I go home and I call them out before God. And whatever your situation is, whether people hurt you, or you had a past history, or you struggle with rum, or you struggle with ganja, or you struggle with womanizing, or you struggle with manizing, or you struggle, whatever you struggle, going home to pray you up in Jesus. Going home to pray up in Jesus. Just as I am. Just. Write your name, telephone number, and address. Get him a pen. Give him a pen. Put up your name, telephone number, and address. You get a card there? You get

losing tonight. There are four questions on the card. I want you to take the question that describes your decision. I'd like to surrender my life to the Lord. Number one. Number two, I want to get baptized. In Jesus' name, I want to surrender my life. I have a little challenges. Tick number two. Number three, Lord Jesus, I'm not perfect, far from perfect, but I want faith, and I'm giving you my life tonight in baptism. Sabbath morning is our big baptismal service. Last baptism under this tent. Last train pulling out to glory. And by God's grace, you'd like to be in the number. Tick that number three. Number four, maybe you were baptized before, you'd like to recommit your heart to the Lord. Tick number four. This is our decision. We're going home together. Is there anybody else? Once you finish, I'll take the card from you. Yes, Lord, I'll take the card from you. So, anybody else?

crianças.

What a beautiful song. A vessel of honor. I am today. And it's all because Jesus didn't throw the clay away. When I messed up, didn't throw the clay away. Mold me, make me over and over. Virgin, we're going home together. Amen, in Jesus' name. We're going home together. We're going home together. You're going home together? We're going home together. One band of sinners saved by the grace of God. We're going home together. I'm going to ask Pastor Dr. Paul to pray for these cards and to pray for these members who have come out deciding, I want to surrender my life to God and ask God to put me on the balcony. When all my days on earth is over, I want to be on the balcony.

0: Amen. Want to be on the balcony? Praise the Lord. Praise the Lord. Let's bow our heads as we pray.
1: Almighty God, our Father, God of Abraham, God of Jacob, God of our forefathers, and God of us all, we heard your message and we have yielded. For those who have come and those online who have ticked and entered the name, because their names should be in the book of life.
0: Yes, Lord.
1: Here we are as your children. We all have sinned and come short of the glory of God. But in Jesus, by the power, by the blood of Jesus,
0: yes, Lord,
1: we have victory in Jesus.
0: Yes, Jesus.
1: Every sinner can be a saint. Lord, we want to be in the number. Those who have come and made their decision to walk into the watery grave and walk out in the newness of life.
0: Yes, Lord.
1: May nothing change the decision that they have made. Lord, you have spoken to your servant night after night. It has pierced our hearts. But there are still in the audience and still online.
0: Yes.
1: Those who are in the valley of indecision, Lord. Speak to them, because we don't have much time.
0: Yes, Lord.
1: Those who have come forward and those who have made the decision online, we believe that they will go into the watery grave, and we have a big baptism on Sabbath day.
0: Amen.
1: But for those who will come tomorrow night, Friday night, and on the last Sabbath night under this tent, if they are still not able to decide, tonight as they return home, now as they contemplate on the call that was given, Lord, that they will make the decision.
0: Yes, Lord.
1: Because we all want to go to the kingdom of God when your
0: Father.
1: Son Jesus comes the second time.
0: Yes, Lord.
1: Bless us and be with us. Seal our decision, because we all want to go home when your Son comes in the clouds of heaven.
0: Yes.
1: Thank you, Lord, for the message and the messenger, and that we who have yielded to the call, may the grace of our Lord Jesus Christ, the love of the Father, and the sweet fellowship of the Holy Spirit be with these decisions that are made in these courts and the rest of us now and forevermore. Amen.
0: Amen. Amen. Can the church say amen?
1: Amen.
0: You are forgiven. Amen. We see you tomorrow night. Amen. God bless you. God bless you. Amen. Amen. God bless you. See you all tomorrow night. Tomorrow night. Tomorrow night. Today is Friday, but Sunday is coming. Until then, God bless you. Walk good. Ta-ta. Bye-bye.

0: Media addiction. More than half of all students have said social media made them feel less confident about themselves. Teens who spend 5 hours or more a day on their devices are 70% more likely to have a risk factor for suicide. Over 90% of parents think social media is having a negative impact on their children's mental health. In fact, the Surgeon General suggests adding a warning label that states, social media can be toxic to the mental health of young people. 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
1: This is Max Licato. Some people excel in prayer. They are the SEAL Team 6 of intercession. They'd rather pray than sleep. Why is it I sleep when I pray? It's not that we don't pray at all. We all pray some. Surveys indicate 1 in 5 unbelievers prays daily, just in case, perhaps. When the disciples asked Jesus to teach them to pray, he gave them a prayer, a quotable, repeatable, portable prayer. Could you use the same? Father, you are good. I need help. Heal me and forgive me. They need help. Thank you. In Jesus' name, amen. Here's my challenge for you. Every day for 4 weeks, pray 4 minutes. Then get ready to connect with God like never before. This is Max Licato.
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has the strength that at times possessed me with great strides? Where are the wings that I thought myself to keep that would lift me out of safety to the distant lofty heights? O Christ, be God of my fear, Christ, God of my despairing, and of my hopes misplaced. How I long to surrender all care, all concerns, all matters too great for me. How I long for the great coil to unwind. I will wait for the morning to rise upon me, and in its quietest music, to possess the knowledge that is like sweetness to the soul, a Sabbath to the troubled heart of man. The heart will find its wings, joy will find a tongue. The soul will shed its need, it is too long fed from the ravages of its own hunger. The noise will cease, the voices will be stilled, and the wanderer will come home.

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2: Recently, I shared the story of a woman unable to find care. A difficult delivery left her with the loss of a child and a fistula injury, one that left her leaking urine constantly. In her community, she was shunned. The smell and stigma made her feel unwanted. Eventually, her husband left, refusing to care for her. Her parents did what they could, but even they were limited in the care they could provide. Instead, they built her a small shack near their animals. For many, this would have broken their spirit. But this woman persisted, enduring years of pain, shame, and loneliness, holding on to the hope that help might come. Hope that came in the shape of a mercy ship filled with volunteers who showed her love she hadn't experienced in a long time. Today, her dignity has been restored. It's amazing what happens when pain is met with love. Hope is renewed and lives are changed forever.
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3: With SRN News, I'm Jason Walker. Another round of primaries and everyone keeping a close tab on California.
4: In the governor's race to replace term limited Gavin Newsom, about 60 candidates are on the ballot, and the L.A. mayor's race is hotly contested, with Democrat incumbent Karen Bass fending off Republican former reality star Spencer Pratt.
3: Acting Attorney General Todd Blanche says the Trump team scrapping plans to create a $1.8 billion fund meant to compensate allies of the president after widespread backlash.
5: We are not moving forward with the fund, period. The reasons for the fund is something that President Trump talked about for a long time, which is the fact that there were a lot of people in this country who had their government weaponized against them. The reasons for the fund, I think, remain as important as they were before, but we are not moving forward with the fund.
6: Not moving forward ever.
5: Correct.
3: Testifying before the Senate Foreign Relations Committee, Secretary of State Marco Rubio says America's foreign policy is set for the protection of our people.
7: I just want to remind everybody, you know, our foreign policy is one that's solely focused on the national interest of the United States of America, on the defense of our country, both its military defense and our security, but also our economic security and the vibrancy of our economy, our sovereignty, and our future.
3: And he says American interest really should always be first.
7: We believe that America should lead the world, and I believe that we are, and it will have a very good story to tell about that. At a time in our foreign policy, we lost focus on that. The reality of it is that our foreign policy, first and foremost, must always be what is in the national interest of the United States of America.
3: Game one of the Stanley Cup Final in the record books, Vegas Golden.

0: for the dry leftover pulp to exit. I switched it on, and as it began to whir away, I pushed a carrot in the tub. Well, immediately, dry pulp came flying out in all directions. It hit the counter, went on the floor, stuck to the pantry door, and flew into the dog dish. There was a shield which I had forgotten to attach, which was to direct the pulp into a bowl. I was missing a part, and missing parts make a difference. Did you know you're part of God's great plan? And to not fulfill it is to have a missing part. This is Rod Bieber with Seed Time and Harvest.
1: Franklin Graham takes on James Tallarico.
2: The popular evangelist says the Democratic state representative is wrong for stating that the Bible says nothing about abortion. Graham says, quote, Representative Tallarico could not be more wrong. The Bible is not silent on abortion. God commands us, you shall not murder. Jeremiah says, before I formed you in the womb, I knew you. Before you were born, I set you apart. Tallarico is currently running for the U.S. Senate. Michael Harrington reporting.
1: UN expressing grave concern about a new law issued by Afghanistan's Taliban government on separation and marriage. It includes provisions on child marriage. Among the law's most controversial provisions, one that says the silence of a girl reaching puberty can be interpreted as consent to marriage. Also includes a section on separation of girls who reach puberty and are married, which implies child marriage is permitted. This is SRN News. European Union lawmakers agree to increase deportations and detention centers abroad. Here's Charles de Ledesma.
3: The EU's moved forward with a vast overhaul of its migration strategy, aiming to ramp up deportations in what rights groups compare to the Trump administration's aggressive immigration policies. The provisional agreement, which will now go to lawmakers and heads of state for approval, comes as critics argue the new regulation could harm human rights. EU member states will be able to set up bilateral deals with countries outside the bloc to build deportation centres. Some nations are already in talks with third countries, mostly in Africa, to host what's called return hubs on the model of Italy's detention deal with Albania. I'm Charles Dillesma.
1: White House Correspondent Association dinner reset for July 24th. The event was initially, of course, disrupted in April. More details, srnnews.com.
4: Here's a word of hope for you today from God's Word, Romans chapter 10, verse 8. 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In fact, the scriptures say, the message is close at hand. It is on your lips and in your heart. Romans chapter 10, verse 8.
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2: How do you do? Due to the subject matter in today's episode, parental discretion is advised. Have you ever busied yourself as a way to escape your life? Or been afraid to slow down or stop in fear you'd be overcome with memories and feelings you'd do anything to avoid? Today, we'll hear the story of a woman who numbed the pain so long, it was hard to picture life any other way. That was until she experienced the peace that passes understanding when she encountered the healer of her soul, and her heart and mind and life were unshackled.

0: no, sit back down. I'm expecting a visitor.
1: Hello.
0: Jean-Claude? Oh, I've never seen so many orchids.
1: Well, I'm glad you are surprised, huh? But it is not all I bring, though. Kids, come on over. See what I brought.
2: Oh, my chocolate, my favorite.
3: Oh, sweetels. Oh, they're so soft.
1: Ah, it's cashmere, my dear.
0: Jean-Claude, you have outdone yourselves this time.
1: There's no such thing. Here, these are for you.
0: Theater tickets? How did you know I wanted to go?
1: I know you were, my dear.
0: Can we go tonight?
1: Can you get away?
4: Jean-Claude, are you the one causing all this ruckus?
1: It is me, I must confess.
4: Always good to see you, my friend.
0: Look at all the gifts he brought.
1: I was just asking your wife about this extra theater ticket.
0: You don't mind if I go, do you?
4: Oh, me no, of course not.
0: I'll run upstairs and get ready.
3: Wait, Mama, you can't go.
0: Annette, mind your manners.
3: I want you to stay.
0: Stop it, Annette. I'm going to the theater.
3: You can't.
0: You're not throwing a fit now. Go to your room.
3: But please.
0: To your room. No.
4: Go, Annette. Jean-Claude, thank you. This is all so very generous.
1: Ah, it's nothing. You are like family to me.
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6: My father wouldn't have been so appreciative if he knew Mother was carrying on with other men while he was at work, or that she had a long-standing affair with his wealthy best friend. But part of him had to suspect, so maybe it was revenge that led him to molest me when she was out. Mother was so wrapped up in her own world, she didn't bother to inquire why I'd throw fits, protesting her leaving. Difficult as life was to cope, it was even worse when tragedy struck. Hello?
1: Amy.
0: Jean-Claude.
1: I heard there was an accident at the lake. No, tell me, please, it's not true.
0: It was André. He's dead.
1: Oh, no, Camille.
0: He went to play with his friend across the street, and they found a raft, and they were in the middle of the lake when it came apart. He was caught between the logs and couldn't get his head above the water.
1: Oh, mon Dieu. Oh, I'm so sorry.
0: Oh, he is taking it so hard. He blames himself. He never let the boys play there. And for the first time, he gave them permission.
1: Oh, no, no.
0: He keeps saying, I should never have let him go.
1: I will come to be with you and Henri. I'll be there in 20 minutes.
6: Mother and father became lost in their grief, as though they hadn't noticed life was still going on and required their presence. This resulted in another near tragedy while swimming in our family pool.
0: I have to run out for a while, Annette. I'll have Mrs. Dorman keep an eye on you while I'm away, all right? Annette, do you hear me?
3: Annette!

0: Oh, dear, my poor girl. Thank God I came back and saw you.
1: As I grew up, the anger at what my father did to me when Mother was out about town compelled me to act out. I didn't know how to process my resentment, so I began to lie and steal things from school. I felt so unclean and worthless. I thought about telling the pastor at our church, but I was too ashamed. I tried writing about it in a journal, hoping God would forgive me. But still, I felt no peace inside. For years, I wanted to scream, to release the angry feelings. While many kids turn to drugs and alcohol to find their escape, I turn to sports.
2: Thank you, my dear.
3: Two sugars, just the way you like it.
2: To what do I owe this?
3: No reason.
2: Are the kids gone already?
3: Yes, they left for school, but Annette said something about judo practice after.
2: Ah, yes, I told her to go ahead and sign up.
3: You and your 9-year-old daughter learning judo?
2: Oui. I bet she's a natural, just like me.
3: She does many things, just like you.
2: What's that supposed to mean?
3: Well, you're an equestrian, and she too likes to ride horses. You do archery, and she does. Now she's learning judo. I suppose karate is next.
2: But of course, when she's ready, she'll do very well.
3: I wouldn't be surprised to see her go into hairdressing, just like you.
2: Why shouldn't the girl take after her father?
3: Oh, it's fine. I just find it a little odd, that's all.
1: So strange that even though my father abused me, I still sought his acceptance and emulated him. It was as though part of me hoped it would somehow end the abuse. It didn't. But I did discover the intense practice judo required, and it took my mind off life at home. After I turned 13, Father stopped molesting me, but my anger didn't relent. It was still there, making it impossible to escape. At 14, I started karate, practicing for hours every day in the basement, concentrating on the moves to keep my mind busy and off everything else.
3: Well, at least I always know where to find you.
1: Maman, look at this.
3: I don't have time.
1: Maman.
3: Ha! Oui, that's fine.
1: My instructor says I'm the best student he has.
3: Yes, I'm sure. I have to run out to do some shopping. Wash the dishes while I'm gone.
1: He wants me to enter competition.
3: There's more to life than karate, Annette.
1: But I love it.
3: You need to think about what you want to do when you finish high school.
1: Maybe I'll teach karate.
3: Oh, dear. I mean, besides that...
1: Maybe I'll go to beauty school and learn hairdressing.
3: Why am I not surprised?
1: I went to beauty school, but karate was my life, my god, my escape from all the anger bottled up inside of me. My goal was to be the best, and I was very successful, even winning medals. My instructor, who was a Canadian champion, encouraged me.
4: Don't forget to shift your weight, then keep it forward. That's it. Good.
1: Like that?
4: Yep, very good. And don't forget to breathe.
1: I like that move.
4: You should. You do it well.
1: Oh, I love karate. It makes me feel so confident.
4: You should feel very confident. You take to it like a duck to water.
1: One time my friend Nicole and I were at this big fair, and a couple of guys, real creepy types, started to bug us. I said, don't bother us unless you want to lose your head. We're karate experts. They left in a hurry.
4: Karate can be very useful in those circumstances.
1: You don't even have to fight. All you have to do is tell them their survival is doubtful.
4: That would even make me nervous.
1: I get very aggressive, and they always leave me alone.
4: Annette, would you like to do a demonstration next week in Quebec City?
1: A demonstration? Do you think I am good enough?
4: Of course. You're the best student I have.
1: Oh, merci. All right. It sounds exciting.
4: We can go together if you like.
1: Okay.
4: I've been meaning to ask, are you dating anyone?
1: Oh, no. I'm too busy. I don't have time for men.
4: Well, perhaps you can find some time for me.
1: It wasn't really that I didn't have time.

0: for men. It was more that I didn't trust them. I figured they were all alike. All like my father. But Regis seemed different. Maybe it was because of all the hours we'd spend together training that I felt safe with him. So I decided to give him a chance. After graduating from high school and then beauty school, I began to work for my father at his salon.
1: Good, Henri, but like a little more from the top. Of course. So, how do you like working for your father, Annette? Huh? Is he a horrible boss?
0: Oh, I wouldn't say horrible. And it sure beats being in school.
1: And how is your karate? Huh? Is he teaching you how to bat away on the boys?
0: Oui. I'm giving a demonstration tonight at the mall.
1: Oh, that's exciting. I will try to make it.
0: Really?
1: Oh, I would love to see your skills.
0: Oh, just don't get too close. I kick hard.
2: How's that?
1: Perfect.
2: Better?
1: Just the way I like it.
0: I really appreciate the lift home, Jean-Claude.
1: Of course. My pleasure, huh? That was quite a demonstration you put on.
0: I didn't even see you in the crowd.
1: How could you with a crowd that size? You're very quick and graceful.
0: Oh, merci.
1: And you look adorable in your little karate outfit.
0: Oh, well, I love karate. It makes me feel so alive and full of energy.
1: Marie, it is a pleasure to watch you move. I would not have missed it for anything.
0: Why are you pulling over here? Where are we?
1: Oh, there's a beautiful scenic area here, and I thought we could spend some time together.
0: Why?
1: Annette, I've watched you grow from a little girl to an exciting young woman. And...
0: Oh, I don't want to do this. I don't think...
1: Well, you're not afraid, are you? I promise I won't hurt you.
0: Mother will be mad.
1: Well, then you don't tell her.
0: Stop. No, please don't.
3: We'll continue with Annette's story in just a moment. But first, I would like to take a moment to remind you of the amazing services we are able to provide here at Pacific Garden Mission. 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Many come with their children, seeking shelter, food, or refuge. 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In this ministry, we begin by welcoming them to a safe facility, away from the dangers of an abusive home, or no home at all. Our staff cares for their physical needs and provides them with warm meals, showers, clothing, and, for some, the first safe night's sleep they've had in months. We can house 300 women a night, and we have temporary housing for those who need to stay for a longer period. But our care goes beyond the physical needs. 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We believe they are precious to God and that they have something beautiful to show us about God's image. Counselors here at the Mission walk with women through their spiritual needs, and we introduce them to the possibility of a new life in Jesus Christ. 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
0: Jean-Claude was such a part of our life, being mother's paramour and father's best friend, that I didn't know what to do or who to tell. So I kept quiet, hoping it never happened again. But it did. I felt so ashamed, so dirty, and I grew even angrier at men for his violation of my trust. Not knowing what to do or how to stop it, I took out my anger in karate.
4: And now, our final presentation will be performed by Annette.
0: Ha!
4: Observe how she concentrates totally on what she's doing.
0: Yeah.
5: Wow.
4: Hey. She's good. Yeah. Her whole body becomes an instrument of power.
0: Ha!
4: Let's hear it for Annette.

0: That concludes our demonstration. Thanks, everybody.
1: Are you all right, Annette?
2: Yeah. Why?
1: You're just a little more enthusiastic than usual.
2: I was vexed.
1: About what?
2: I don't know. Life in general.
1: I hope you got it all out in the demonstration.
2: I feel fine now.
1: Good. Let's go to my place.
2: Regis and I had been dating for over a year, and he was everything to me. Yet, I wasn't satisfied. I was driven to succeed, to achieve, but it was never enough. I was so glad I had my older brother, Maurice. He had a way of understanding me better than anyone.
3: Why, you stayed up to get your door from me.
2: I must not have had anything better to do.
3: Oh, someone missed a brother while he was away at college.
2: Not this someone.
3: Yeah, well, this someone couldn't wait to see his sister.
2: It's good to see you.
3: Fireplace looks pretty inviting.
2: Come, sit.
3: Oh, it feels so much better than the car.
2: I bet.
3: So, what is new with you?
2: Nothing new, really.
3: Of course there is, huh? Are you still dating Regis?
2: Oui. We're even talking about marriage.
3: What? When?
2: Someday. No hurry. I have to get my black belt first.
3: Why am I not surprised?
2: Well, you know how I always want to be the best.
3: I bet it won't be long.
2: Now, it's your turn.
3: Well, I was saved a few months ago.
2: From what? Cafeteria food?
3: No. Although it is horrible. No, this is much more serious.
2: What? What happened?
3: Annette, I gave my life to Jesus Christ.
2: What do you mean? Like you've gone to church?
3: No. This is different. It's like entering a personal relationship with God.
2: How?
3: Someone was passing out tracts on the street, and I stopped to talk, and the guy told me about Jesus and how he died for my sins. He explained I could have a real relationship with Christ. It was the best news I ever heard.
2: Oh, I stopped going to church last year. I wasn't getting anything out of it.
3: No, probably because they only teach traditions and rituals. You need one that teaches the Bible.
2: Don't you feel guilty for leaving our church?
3: No. I used to feel guilty about a lot of things. Our family is derangé, a little messed up. You know that?
2: Oui.
3: Did you know that Dad molested me when I was little?
2: What? You too?
3: All of us kids. Even Pierre, before he drowned.
2: Oh, I had no idea. Now things make more sense.
3: Yeah, all that shame and anger. I could not get away from it, but now it is gone. Jesus took it away.
2: Jesus, huh? I wish I could get rid of it.
3: You can, Annette. God loves you. He wants to come into your life.
2: You think so, huh?
3: I wish I could explain it better, but I'm new to it myself, and I don't have all the answers. I only know God loves you. Maybe if you read it for yourself in the Bible.
2: I don't have one.
3: You can have mine.
2: After that night, I started reading and studying scripture, and I believed. That was how I received Jesus as my Savior, realizing God loved a dirty sinner like me. I wanted nothing more than to follow Christ and to do His will for my life.
1: What are you looking for?
2: An address. My brother told me about a church not too far away.
1: What about your church?
2: Oh, I'm done there. I want to follow Jesus, and I just don't feel I can at my old church.
1: Annette, why are you suddenly acting so different?
2: Because I feel different. I am different. So I want to find a church that matches how I feel. Would you like to go with me?
1: Okay, I'll go.
2: As soon as I set foot in that church, I knew the Lord was there. I found a family in my new brothers and sisters in Christ. Although interested, Regis wasn't ready to make a commitment to the Lord. And I would learn firsthand what it meant to be unequally yoked together with unbelievers.
1: You okay? What? What is it?
2: Regis.

0: I don't know how to tell you.
1: What is it, Annette? You can tell me anything.
0: Oh, I know. You've been a good friend. You've supported me, and you've been there for me when I've needed you.
1: It sounds like there's a but coming.
0: There is.
1: Okay.
0: I've been praying and asking the Lord for guidance, and I feel like if I want to do his will, then I need to end our relationship.
1: What? Can't you do the Lord's will while in our relationship?
0: We're not, we don't have the same... We're not equally yoked.
1: I come to church with you every week. What else do you want me to do?
0: It's not like that, Regis. I'm glad you come to church with me. But you haven't made a commitment to follow the Lord. And I know that's what I want for my life.
1: Just give me time, Annette. To sort it all out.
0: Regis, you've had time. It needs to be a decision you make for yourself, not for me.
1: Maybe I will.
0: I hope you do. But our relationship needs to end. And I need time and space alone to figure out where God wants me to be and what he wants from me.
2: You're home early.
0: Oui.
2: No date tonight?
0: No. I only want to date the man God has chosen as my husband.
2: How are you going to know that?
0: I think I just will. I mean, God will, if I seek him.
2: You and your brother. All you talk about is God. All I've heard since he walked through the door.
0: Maurice is here?
2: In the kitchen.
0: Maurice, you're home.
2: Of course. We needed to celebrate this black belt of yours.
0: Oh, merci, merci.
2: I'm so proud of you. Such an accomplishment. So many others only dream of.
0: It is. And it feels good. Only, it's not what I thought it'd be.
2: What do you mean?
0: I don't know if I should be doing karate anymore.
2: But you love it.
0: Oh, yes, but I love the Lord more. And I'm teaching my students how to hurt, even kill others. It doesn't feel like it coincides.
2: Ah, I get it, yes. Jesus said we cannot serve two masters.
0: I feel I've served karate long enough.
2: Oh, oui, baby sister, you're growing up.
0: I'm trying to. I broke up with Regis last week, and heartbreaking as it was, I also feel a peace about it. I know it comes from the Lord.
2: Scripture says, blessed are they that mourn, for they shall be comforted.
0: It's so very true, Maurice.
2: I know it is not easy, Annette, but keep taking every step by faith, and you will find God meeting you there.
0: I gave up karate altogether and started working as a hairdresser. After leading a co-worker to Christ, I discovered the love for evangelism God had placed in my heart. Awed at the power of the gospel to transform lives and willing for God to use me as his vessel, I decided to pursue an education in ministry.
2: The Bible school in France?
0: No, Moody Bible Institute in Chicago.
3: They'll teach in English.
0: I know. I wanted to study the Bible in my own language. But after I prayed about it, I felt the Lord wanted me to go to America.
3: If you'd ask me, you'd be better off in France.
0: I have to go where the Lord wants me to go.
2: Of course.
3: Who knows where this will lead?
0: God knew where it would lead. On a college mission trip, I met a man who loves the Lord, and we were married. After I graduated, God called us to serve with several ministries in the Chicago area, including Pacific Garden Mission. Jesus said in John 10:10, "The thief cometh not, but for to steal and to kill and to destroy. I am come that they might have life, and that they might have it more abundantly." That is what I found living in Christ. I don't avoid or try to drown out thinking about my life because the anger and fear and heartbreak is gone. He's the way to a full and abundant life, one full of strength and joy and unfailing hope. Jesus Christ set me free.
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Peggy from Wake Forest, North Carolina writes, I'm a 63-year-old grandmother, and I took out my phone a few weeks ago to look up past Unshackled episodes. 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I was so moved by the story, so in awe, so happy that I cried and almost had to pull over in my car. Thank you for doing your part for the needy, the homeless, the lost, the young, and the old. Well, Peggy, thank you for reaching out. We are so encouraged to hear how God is using our ministry to bless others. 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Assistant audio engineer David Pierczynski. 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Script Kenitha Gabler and Kylie Hammond. And I'm Timothy Gregory. Unshackled is produced by Pacific Garden Mission to show through true stories that if your life is empty, it can be filled to overflowing. Please write today. 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So, until next time, unless our Lord returns before then, I'm Timothy Gregory reminding you that the doors to Pacific Garden Mission are open night and day. Thanks for listening, and may God

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7: With SRN News, I'm Jason Walker. Primary races in numerous states. In the Golden State, nothing final just yet as the votes are being counted in pivotal races for governor and the mayor of Los Angeles. In that mayoral race, incumbent Karen Bass has been talking in the last hour as though she has won. Experts say that race is far from over and could go well into the night. Anti-ICE protests and riots have continued in New Jersey. Correspondent Laura Winters.
8: More than 60 violent protesters have been arrested outside the federal facility where criminal illegal aliens are being held in Newark, New Jersey. The Department of Homeland Security says a majority of them are not from the Garden State, but from Portland. DHS says one agitator is accused of threatening to kill an ICE agent and his family. The New Jersey governor, Democrat Mikey Sherrill, has refused to cooperate with the Trump administration when it comes to arresting and deporting illegals. Laura Winters reporting.
7: There is tremendous controversy and outright anger in the United Kingdom. Fatal stabbing last year in Britain of a teenager who was handcuffed by police while the killer stood nearby, erupting into controversy. The killing of 18-year-old Henry Nowak drew renewed attention after the killer was sentenced to life with a minimum of 21 years. Prime Minister Keir Starmer.
9: I have seen the body cam footage. It's harrowing. And I have to say, as a father of a 17-year-old boy, I felt sick watching it. It is absolutely right that the IOPC are looking at this. There are clearly serious questions that need to be addressed, not least how accusations of racism inform the decision-making.
7: And this is SRN News.
5: One of the most helpful devotional books of all time is called Steps to Christ, and we want to send you a free copy. 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Ask yourself the question, what has Christ given for me? The Son of God gave all.

0: 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Have a beautiful day.
1: A new study when it comes to sermons and social issues. Here's correspondent Michael Harrington.
2: It comes from the Pew Research Center, and it finds that white evangelical Protestants who attend church regularly are most likely to hear the pastor mention abortion or homosexuality from the pulpit. Catholics, on the other hand, are more likely to hear about abortion or immigration. Amongst white mainline Protestants, sermons are more likely to mention a wide range of issues, including those mentioned, as well as Israel, the Iran war, and the environment. Michael Harrington reporting.
1: At least four states adopting laws making it a crime to disrupt a worship service. A reaction to a high-profile protest in a Minnesota church that prompted outrage across the United States. The Republican lawmakers sponsoring most of the legislation say those gathering at sacred sanctuaries deserve protection beyond existing trespassing laws. This is SRN News. A new appointment to a key intelligence position.
3: President Trump is naming Federal Housing Finance Agency Director Bill Pulte as Acting Director of National Intelligence, following Tulsi Gabbard's planned departure at the end of the month. Trump says Pulte brings experience managing some of the nation's most sensitive financial systems, including oversight of Fannie Mae and Freddie Mac. The appointment places a close Trump ally in a key national security role. Willie Nelson, The White House.
1: So the White House Correspondents Association dinner has been reset now for the 24th of July. The event was initially disrupted in April by that assassination attempt on President Trump. Authorities have emphasized enhanced safety measures and new access procedures. The event will be held at the Waldorf Astoria Hotel. A spokeswoman says the dinner's purpose: celebration of free press and democracy. More details, srnnews.com.
4: Here's a word of hope for you today from God's Word, Romans chapter 10, verse 8. Salvation that comes from trusting Christ, which is the message we preach, is already within easy reach. In fact, the scriptures say, the message is close at hand. It is on your lips and in your heart. Romans chapter 10, verse 8.
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sweeping strings and swirling sounding voices. We reach you right now via radio with the program Night Sounds. Hi and welcome. I'm Bill Pierce. Reflecting on the day past, do you recall meeting anyone or groups of people who seemed totally well-adjusted, happy, productive? Did you know them well enough to realize that that really is the case, that they are actually that way? Seem to have it all together. Well, we all have worries and concerns. But now and then we'll look at one or two of these supposedly well-adjusted, even almost perfect people, and find out that they weren't that way, really. Some of the things that are invisible, that strike us during a lifetime, are not always detectable or well-defined. I can look back in my

own experience as a learning disability kid. I couldn't learn and pick up facts through the system in school. Consequently, I was really a non-achiever. And that particular malady was not known in those days. Attention deficit disorder and some of the more vague sounding diagnoses. People just think you're lazy if you can't produce. Looking like you don't even try. Depression is another very serious condition. Depression is a silent, insidious illness of the body and the soul that manifests itself in the mind. Tonight's program, entitled The Darkness Within. This is number two in a series of programs circling around the subject of depression. The World Health Organization predicts that depression will become the second largest global health problem within the next 25 years. We began our first program in this series with that particular sentence. Depression robs so many, millions of joy, of simple pleasure. There are myths regarding depression. Tonight's program will find us not coming up with all the answers, of course. I am not a medical person, I'm not a counselor, but I do quote those who have authoritative statements and works in print, medical doctors and such. Tonight, I'd like to just put you at rest and at ease and bring in our music, which I've prayed will address the subject in its own unique way. I understand that one of the symptoms of depression manifests itself in reclusiveness, to hide from people or from situations, especially those which may be traumatic. We open our musical agenda tonight with a beautiful number entitled You Are My Hiding Place. This gives us a center and a reason to hide.

more beautiful choral numbers to come our way in the past years, the National Christian Choir of Washington, D.C. A song of prayer, actually. You, God, are my hiding place. And a moment ago, as we mentioned, that depression has many symptoms, one of which is a tendency to hide, to go into a corner and curl up and go into obscurity or escape. Certainly, it's not a pity party. It's a normal response to life and loss and varying degrees and levels of depression. We all get the blues and blahs once in a while. And that's a normal response. But it can short-circuit the healthy process of working through depression. In her book, Still Waters, Jean Rubietta went through this awful syndrome. One of the myths that she brought out here is that depression is a pity party. In other words, just stop focusing on yourself and you'll be fine. Sometimes depression results from focusing on others to the exclusion of our own healthy and normal needs. In tonight's discussion of depression, I just want to mention that I am not an expert on this. I quote good people. And at this point, one who's gone through it can speak more directly to us from the inside out. All of the responses and myths of depression, especially among Christians who shouldn't have nervous breakdowns or depression or low biorhythms, all of these responses overlook the fact that depression is an illness. And unfortunately, when we believe the myths about depression, we gain downward momentum because we feel guilty for the darkness. Those who are depressed basically can't snap out of it because they must not be spiritual enough, or they think they shouldn't be depressed, or because we must understand the difference between depression and self-pity. Mrs. Rubietta said, "False guilt and self-blame can immobilize the depressive, routing out hidden issues. Contributing to depression involves careful digging in the soil of our hearts. Some of these issues, stress, unforgiveness, grief, can be developed more fully. Anger and worry are others. Stress is a primary factor in psychologically looking at depression, especially stress resulting from trauma or loss. And those suffering from chronic pain or serious protracted illness are also susceptible

to depression. Cancer treatment, as well as certain steroids, may lead to depression. Looking in the past can contribute to stress. Depression's a warning, a message frozen in icy darkness. Depression often veils us from our pain, from the grief necessary to recover from loss or change in our lives. Certainly fear is another symptom. It's an agent. It can act as an effective catapult into depression. Fear of what others think of us. Fear of authority figures, of failure, of imperfection, physical danger. All these keep us self-contained and closed in and can spring us right into the darkness. Dr. Lewis Smeads, whom we've quoted often on this program, was speaking of shame. He said, I lugged around inside of me a dead weight of not good enoughness. This shame can plummet us like a weighted arrow into depression. And some characteristics of shame include an enduring negative self-image, being performance conscious. Shame makes us unaware of personal boundaries. It festers in people who are wounded. Shame is often accompanied by pervading tiredness, a built-in radar system tuned to keeping everyone happy and at peace. Shame makes you ignore your own needs like a martyr. Shame has no concept of normal. It makes it difficult to trust other people, and sometimes a high need for control. Hauling unforgiveness around is like swimming with iron skillets for flippers. We know we're supposed to forgive. Sometimes our pride and our pain over being hurt prevents us from releasing both ourselves and the unforgiven of the burden. I'm a little bit wary tonight reading that list and sequence of shame. I fit myself right into there more than I wanted to. In other words, we all have our down moments. They're normal. Some of it is caused by something significant, cause and effect. And as we speak tonight, we do so with hearts open to God and the Holy Spirit's touch. We've often spoken of the emotion called anger, and that certainly pulls us into a vortex of depression if we allow it to seethe. There's an interconnection between fear, rage, depression, a lack of control. Tracy Thompson writes, by this time, depression has taken over my brain and sleep was its first casualty. I was an insomniac, irritable, raging at the slightest noise in the night, a cauldron of anger during the day. After years of suppressing rage, I now felt like a volcano in continuous eruption. Any minor inconvenience could set me off. Misplacing a blouse, getting lost somewhere, finding myself stalled in a traffic jam. I felt I was going out of control. My fear of doing so. Well, learning about ourselves and some of the characteristics might be a tool for recovery, at least the beginning of it. At what times do we become depressed? Because depression can strike when faith gets overwhelmed. And in my case, I don't know if I'm depressive. I don't believe I am. I know I have a pretty good roller coaster of moods, mood swings sometimes, and some of these are cause and effect, learned behavior or misbehavior. But there are things we can do to forestall.

at least temper depression. Proper nutrition becomes a vital tool in balancing our systems. Another factor is the need for exercise. Our bodies were created to move, and the more sedentary we are, well, at least I speak for myself, I've gotten into periods like those. So years ago, to overcome and deter those feelings of guilt, of just sitting around, putting things off, not exercising, I began to get into a discipline, and I made myself do it. And I'm still making myself do it, but now it has produced a better sense of well-being, physically, emotionally, and even spiritually. Creating a safety net of strategic friends, joining support groups, seeking counseling. All of these are remedies to a point. But a lot of our problems, I believe, do spring from either unforgiveness, as we've mentioned, fear, aloneness, or solitude, a hesitancy to make friends. So we just put ourselves in our own little space and close ourselves in. Yesterday, one of our staff showed me a big spider web outside one of the structures. And here was this spider in the middle, surveying his conquest. There must have been 6 or 7 smaller insects, which were encased in whatever it is spiders put them in. They were all victims. They weren't going anywhere. And here is this monstrous-looking insect looking over this whole field of victims. And it reminded me a little bit of what we're into tonight, emotionally and mentally. The enemy of our souls is certainly able to focus on our weaknesses, our vulnerability, and create stress within ourselves if we don't have a deterrent. And I believe that tonight many of our causes are spiritual. A right relationship with God, knowing you're forgiven, can just clean house and clear the decks. We can't live with past sins. Once we confess them, let's let go of them. Renounce, forsake, and blow them away. As we think of sin, this is a big problem. The feeling of unforgiven sin can just defeat us totally, derail us, out of commission. And tonight as we meet together, I recognize the fact that we're in touch with many of you in varying degrees and levels of mood swings. But when they become erratic and begin to grow in dimension and make us unable to function, we really need to take a serious look at where we're going, what are spiritual and those which are mainly physical or mental. I'd like to bring in another song tonight. There's always a fear of the unknown. This has been one of my problems through the years. I'd like to know what's going to happen, what I need to prepare for, perhaps even in self-defense. But as we think of solitude, we need others. And this, again, is one of my problems. So I'm not speaking from outside into this. I am a victim and a patient and a client to all of these. Yet the thing that keeps me together is the Spirit of God and the knowledge that the Lord is our shepherd as we trust in Him. We don't want to be left behind. We don't want to be abandoned. We need fellowship. We need someone with whom we can speak, who can be trusted. All of these we find in Jesus Christ. That's why this beautiful old song, sung by a young man named Andrew Toe, speaks to us once again. Here's an old song.

The Lord is compassionate, not willing that any should perish, but that all should come to repentance. Tonight, if you are depressed in your spirit, you join such company as Elijah, Jeremiah, King David, and others. God is real, and the vicious downward spiral of depression can be slowed.

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God promises joy in the morning. 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
1: I was radicalized. When I was a small child, my father took me to a Quran school where I learned the whole Quran by heart. I was taught to hate Jews and Christians, even though I have never seen any of them. But inside, there was a deep emptiness in me.
2: Cast yourself in. Yasser was taught to hate, and it all started one morning when his father said, "We're going for a ride."
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3: With SRN News, I'm Jason Walker. Los Angeles Mayor Karen Bass has advanced now to the November runoff in her bid for re-election. She has won. Other key races in California and around the country are still undecided. Iran stopped communicating with mediators after Israel threatened to bomb Beirut as it fights the Lebanese militia Hezbollah. However, President Trump is disputing that claim and says talks are continuing. Testifying before the Senate Foreign Relations Committee Tuesday, Secretary of State Marco Rubio says diplomacy goes hand in hand with commerce and defense.
4: Foreign policy cannot be separated from economic policy, from border policy, from energy policy, from any of these other spheres that are critical to our national interests. A country that cannot build ships or produce medicine or control immigration or access vital resources cannot defend its people, cannot defend its interests, and cannot defend its way of life. So our foreign policy continues to be reoriented around the real foundations of national strength.
3: Five American cruise ship passengers exposed to the Hunter virus are leaving a Nebraska quarantine facility.
5: Health officials say they will complete monitoring at home after remaining symptom-free. They arrived in Nebraska 3 weeks ago following a deadly hantavirus outbreak on a South Atlantic cruise. The virus usually spreads through rodent droppings, but the Andes virus may spread between people in rare cases. 13 cases, including 3 deaths, are linked to the ship. There have been no U.S. cases connected to the ship, and the risk remains low. John Scott reporting.
3: U.S. Trade Representative says the Trump administration proposing tariffs of 10% or more for dozens of major trading partners. That follows a probe into alleged forced labor. SRN News.
6: The new visitor sitting in front of me in church was just a little different. His coat was tattered. It seemed like he hadn't showered for days, and he didn't know any of the worship songs. When it came time to greet those around us at the beginning of the service, I was reluctant to shake his hand, but no one else was sitting close to him, so I forced myself to say hi. He just looked down at his shoes, embarrassed that he had to speak to anyone. Well, I made it through that little episode and settled into my seat, ready to experience all the good things church had to offer. Then the pastor started reading from Matthew 25. Whatever you did not do for the least of these, you did not do for me. Silently, I immediately asked God to forgive me. Then after the service ended, I asked my Christian brother sitting in front of me if I could take him to lunch.
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3: Well, most Canadian evangelicals do not hold biblical beliefs. Here's Michael Harrington.

0: Anthropic is moving toward a Wall Street public offering. Here's Rich Thomason.
1: It's the latest chapter in its meteoric rise from a little-known research lab to one of the leading AI companies, valued at $965 billion. Anthropic has submitted a confidential filing to the Securities and Exchange Commission for a proposed initial public offering of its common stock. Anthropic said last week it had raised $65 billion in private funding that will push its valuation to $965 billion. Rich Thomason reporting.
0: A Major League Baseball team has reportedly given the boot to an employee for discrimination. Washington Nationals firing the director of community relations after he revealed he had a vendetta against one of the team's players who happens to be a devout Catholic and has criticized drag queens. More details at srnnews.com.
2: Here's a word of hope for you today from God's Word, Romans chapter 10, verse 8. Salvation that comes from trusting Christ, which is the message we preach, is already within easy reach. In fact, the scriptures say, the message is close at hand. It is on your lips and in your heart. Romans chapter 10, verse 8.
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4: Why did little lambs, innocent lambs, have to die? If they didn't do anything wrong, it was us, it wasn't them, so we should have had to die.
5: Could you ever work in a slaughterhouse? I suppose almost everyone could do whatever it takes to make it in life. But most of us would agree that it takes a unique mentality to easily work in a place like that, at least until you get numb to the blood. Hi, this is Keith Kelly, and that's a pretty gruesome way to start this edition of Between the Lines with Pastor Don Pate. Yet it's very appropriate considering the topic that we are exploring in this series, the issue of blood in the Bible. Did you know within Judaism there's almost a complete contradiction with regard to this topic of blood and life? I think you'll find this fascinating as Pastor Don takes us into the realm of looking at innocent blood.
6: Do you have a problem killing things, you know, spiders and ants and your family dog? And oh, wait a minute. Wait a minute. I probably got you there. You might say, well, spiders, no, I smack those puppies, you know, all the time. Ants, I stomp on an ant. I get the bug spray out. I don't like, got this trail of ants moving across the kitchen. I don't mind. You know, I'll smoke them all. But as soon as I said your family pet, your family dog, you know, that probably stripped your gears a bit. You might say, hold the phone, time out. You know, well, let's draw the line here. It's one thing for me to smack some mosquito. But when you're talking about what is almost a human type animal relationship that where there's a bonding. I mean, you know, as much as you want to, you're probably not going to have a real sweet relationship with your pet ant. You know, it just isn't going to happen. But when you get these bondings with these animals like cats and dogs and horses and stuff like that, to kill that, suddenly the idea of killing a critter, killing a creature, it takes it to a whole different level. Within our heart, within our humanity. And you know that if anybody comes to the place where they easily kill, where they start killing just and they don't think much about it, and maybe even get some kind of response from doing it, we call that person pathological. We say they're diseased in their thinking. I mean, we lock people away for cruelty to animals. When they start brutalizing innocent creatures, we use it as a common element where we see an attitude of predisposition for people who become mass murderers, et cetera, like this. Often they are people who enjoyed revealing themselves in cruelty to animals before they ever started hurting people. We've seen that time and time again in the studies of these very diseased people. Now, when you consider that, when you consider that for a person to take with their hands and brutalize an animal, that's pretty sick. And then all of a sudden, you go,

I'm in trouble. I'm in serious trouble because the Bible's filled with it. Now, come on, be honest, friend. Don't go erasing that out of the Bible just because it doesn't make you comfortable. It's there. And that is the focus of this week's study. We're trying to spend time here on Between the Lines looking at this issue of blood. The Bible is it's a bloody book. There are blood on pages and pages and pages, whether it's the blood of sacrifice or the blood of warfare. I mean, it is a bloody book. And contemporary civilization, you know, man in our advanced state in the 21st century, we want to anesthetize it. You know, we want to make it all antiseptic. We want to wash it away. We want to skip over the parts that to us are brutal and barbaric, but they are there. And apparently God has it there for us to consider, to learn some lesson. Now, I'd really like you to understand, before we go any farther, you might say, well, yeah, but those were primitive people, and they just killed those animals and didn't think anything about it. Before you go down that path, friend, let me share something with you. Within the heart of Judaism, it is an extremely difficult issue, the concept of killing and blood, in contrast to the idea of reverence for life. How do you balance those two? You know, on the one hand, you have a people who at time of high sacrifice and high festival, they would be enacting so much butchering and slaughtering of innocent animals that the priests, according to the scripture, in 2 Chronicles 29 is one reference, they couldn't keep up with it. I mean, it was such a mass production of death that the priests couldn't keep up with it. According to Josephus, he speaks about how that there were these channels, these conduits, drainage pipes that went out from the place of slaughter in Herod's temple out under the temple wall and down into the Kidron Valley to the little stream there, and it flowed off down way, you know, 20-some miles away off down to the Dead Sea. And according to Josephus, at the time of High Festival, there'd be so much blood pumping down those little drain pipes that the north end of the Dead Sea would turn blood red 20-some miles away. So, you know, don't erase it away. Don't act like it wasn't there. It's real, friend. The Bible is filled with it. But on the other hand, in the scripture, there is such an incredible emphasis about the various issues of the sacredness of life and the sanctity of blood. In fact, within the Mishnah, there's a wonderful line. You may or may not know the term shohelet. A shohelet was the ritual slaughterer for the community, both in issues of butchery, you know, being a butcher, so that you could provide, you know, T-bones for the grill, I guess, you know, if you want to use that term. But both for the death of animal for food, but also for assisting in sacrifice. And the shohelet was the ritual slaughterer of the community who was trained in the methods that were kosher, that were fit for the acceptable killing of an animal. And there's a wonderful sentence in the Mishnah about the shohelet. It says, if the shohelet ever comes to the place where he cannot wet the knife with his tears, he is no longer fit for the job. You know, to just kill randomly or without thought or without a sense of pain at the loss of the animal renders you unfit for the role. I had a friend who one time he was approached, long story, I'll squish it down to 30 seconds here. He was approached by a national United States network TV program. They wanted to use his house for a few scenes in this television program, and they were gonna pay him X amount per day and fix up some things around the house and all this kind of stuff if they could use his house. They looked at the house, they said, this is exactly the look that we need for, you know, these four or five scenes in this television show. And it was interesting because actually what they were trying to do was they were going to turn Jerry's house into a little home synagogue. And I was there, and they borrowed my shofar and some other things to use them as props. Jerry said, you know, well, our pastor has it, you know, and they borrowed some of my stuff to use them as props for this Hollywood program. And what was curious to me was just as they were setting things up, and these set designers were setting a few things up of my items of Judaica, et cetera, suddenly I looked over and I realized, you know, you folks are in trouble, because right behind where the rabbi was going to stand in the program and the books were going to be evident behind them, I said, you're in trouble here. There's one book here.

0: and it has to go. They just brought some random books and some old looking things. And this one, on the spine of the book, it said, The Art of Hunting. The Art of Hunting. And I said, you know, you can't do that. And think about it, friend. Hunting in itself was disallowed within Judaism because the animal could not be killed with respect and reverence. It couldn't be appropriately killed as painlessly as possible and you know, have the blood drained out of it, et cetera, the way that the law required. Therefore, you couldn't just go out and go hunting within traditional Judaism. So how do you balance a religion, a God, that demands of your people that you have to dump blood by the bucket? Not just for food. When you were going to eat the animal, you had to drain the blood. But more than that, you had to drop the blood in order to, quote, maybe, you know, you might say, appease that God. Although that isn't accurate, but, you know, that's what it looks like. How do you balance that with a God who also says, you have obligation for dominion over this planet? You need to take care of the critters. You need to look after the things that I've created. You need to not spill the innocent blood of another man. How do you balance all the blood in, you know, buckets and buckets of blood in ritual that is commanded by God on the one hand, with a God who also speaks of the sensitivity of how to hold blood as being an element that represents life itself? How do you balance multitudes of lamb sacrifice against a butcher who has to apologize to an animal when he kills it? Do you see the tension? There's a religious demand for the spilling of blood, and then a sensitivity to the concept of innocent blood. Now, I'd like to take you to the scripture, and let's just consider very quickly a couple passages of blood from the Bible that show this again and again. Genesis 4, the blood of your brother cries up from the ground. It's almost like blood itself is a conscious entity as far as the mind of God goes. Deuteronomy 19, the city of refuge story. These cities of refuge were created so that innocent blood would not be shed. In the age of kindred avenger, God said, no, we need an opportunity to stop innocent blood from being shed. Deuteronomy 21, when you discover a body and there's no killer, when blood has fallen, somebody's got to deal with that. Matthew 27, the people cried out, his blood be on us and on our children. And his innocent, notice this, friend, most Christians probably never thought of this, his innocent blood on our innocent children. That's pretty deep. Revelation 6, there are those who've been slain who cry out, their blood cries up. How long, O Lord? Revelation 7, there are those who know that they've been washed in the blood of the innocent. From beginning to the end of the scripture, we see over and over again this challenge of the concept of blood, especially the idea of innocent blood. Have you ever shed innocent blood? Does it have to be red stuff? Does it have to come dropping out of somebody's artery? I mean, is there a larger principle with the concept of innocent blood that God would have me know at this end of world history, such as gossip or sarcasm? Do you know what the root of the original term of sarcasm is, what it really means? The tearing of the flesh. That's what sarcasm is. If you're a master of sarcasm, you're shredding flesh. Innocent blood is getting shed. We need to checklist ourselves about, have I become somewhat brutal and hardened in how I cut people? Maybe the Lord needs to take a second to talk to me about that and you. Let's pray. Lord, all of us probably have shed innocent blood. We're sorry. Help us to learn to do better. We pray in Christ's name. Amen.
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0: 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And now, here's our Creation Moment's host, Ian Taylor.
1: The sea is the last, most unexplored frontier left on Earth, and one of the most widespread modern myths about the sea is that life began there. In 1903, A.B. McCallum said that there was a causal relationship between the salinity of the sea and the salt content of the human blood plasma. This was said to be a direct reflection of our ancient emergence from the sea. Well, years later, after students had been well rehearsed in this nonsense, the scientific establishment officially refuted the theory. But textbooks still tell us that life began in the sea. The salt contents of the seawater and the blood are not that similar, but even if they were, it has nothing to do with evolution. You see, there are salts in the earth, and these find their way to the sea via the rivers. Those salts in the earth also find their way into our bodies via the food chain and are necessary for all life. So both seawater and blood are water-based solutions, and all water-based solutions must follow the same chemical principles. Blood is forced, by simple chemistry, to be somewhat similar to any other water-based salt solution. Life did not begin in the primordial sea. The Bible tells us that God created life from the dust of the ground, the original source of the salt.
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3: Back to Genesis with Dr. John Morris, geologist and president of the Institute for Creation Research. Dr. Morris, fossils are found in some pretty strange places sometimes, aren't they?
4: Yes, indeed they are, Chris. Usually they're found entombed in sedimentary rock, which originally was sediments that were laid down by moving water, but since then has hardened into stone, allowing the dead things to harden into fossils. But sometimes the fossils are found in truly weird areas. In a place in Britain, mud continually bubbles up out of an underground spring. It's not just water, it's mud. But with the mud often pops up a fossil. It might be a clam or a brachiopod, but it's in a pristine state of preservation. This is weird, but one thing I know is that it fits nicely within the general picture of the great flood of Noah's day, the one that's mentioned back in Genesis.
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2: When I was in college, I ran a long-distance race that I will never forget. At the sound of the starting gun, I tore off as fast as I could run, and I left the pack far behind. Somewhere near the halfway mark, I was sucking air frantically, and my chest was heaving like a great gray whale. I soon collapsed on the infield grass, losing the race and my pride in one great disaster. But I did learn a lesson that has stuck with me to this day. 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And isn't that true of married life, too? 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
5: With SRN News, I'm Jason Walker. Officials in Kuwait say flights now totally suspended at Kuwait International Airport following an Iranian attack that hit the facility, causing major damage. The drone attack comes after Iran and the U.S. had traded missile strikes late Tuesday, with the U.S. military saying it had launched strikes on an Iranian site in retaliation for Iranian missiles that had been fired earlier at both Kuwait and Bahrain. Trump administration advancing now what it calls a new election integrity measures ahead of the next election cycle.
6: President Trump is pushing new election integrity measures through the U.S. Postal Service, requiring states to submit voter lists tied to unique ballot barcodes for mail-in voting. The proposal is designed to strengthen ballot verification and track mail ballots throughout the voting process. The rule is now moving through the federal rulemaking process. Democrats and activist groups are already threatening legal challenges. Willie Nelson, the White House.
5: Votes are being counted now in California. GOP gubernatorial candidate Steve Hilton says he remains very positive.
7: To every single person who's voted for me, we're not there yet, but it's looking good.
5: Well, game one of the Stanley Cup final now in the record books. Vegas Golden Knights have defeated the Carolina Hurricanes. Final there was 5-4. Game one of the NBA Championship Series gets underway tonight in San Antonio. The Spurs will be hosting the New York Knicks. And testifying before the Senate Foreign Relations Committee earlier in the day Tuesday, Secretary of State Marco Rubio says there is still a lot of progress to be made in talks with Iran. This is SRN News.
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5: A challenge to Idaho's bathroom bill has ended. Here's correspondent Michael Harrington.
9: LGBT activists have dropped their lawsuit seeking to overturn the legislation which bars males from using female restrooms in the state's public schools. The measure also protects locker rooms, showers, and overnight accommodations for all students in kindergarten through the 12th grade. A growing number of states are passing similar bans, as well as barring males from competing against females in sports at the public school and collegiate levels. Michael Harrington reported.
5: Democrats in an uproar over DNC Chair Ken Martin's 192-page autopsy on the 2024 election defeat. One point of contention, transgenderism. Martin argues the party has boxed itself in by supporting that lifestyle, and he said that they need to, quote, de-emphasize it in all future campaigns. This is SRN News.

0: company to be worth more than $1 trillion. Alphabet fell 3.9%. The parent company of Google said it's raising $80 billion to help pay for its AI investments. Seth Suto, New York.
1: A jury in California has convicted short seller Andrew Left of securities fraud. He was convicted on one count of participating in a securities fraud scheme and then 12 counts of actual securities fraud. More details at srnnews.com.
2: Here's a word of hope for you today from God's Word, Romans chapter 10, verse 8. Salvation that comes from trusting Christ, which is the message we preach, is already within easy reach. In fact, the scriptures say, the message is close at hand. It is on your lips and in your heart. Romans chapter 10, verse 8.
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Trumpets are among the loudest instruments for making music, yet many people believe that a trumpet sound cannot even be heard by the ears of man. I'll return in a moment with the amazing facts.

this is Joe Cruz and the Amazing Facts broadcast, Facts Which Affect You. Today, we continue the fascinating examination of one of the most confusing doctrines in the religious world today, that of the secret rapture of Christ 7 years before the world ends. It's confusing, friends, because nowhere in the entire Bible do we have any support for the strange contention of those who believe this doctrine. The basic idea seems to be that Christ's coming will be in two phases separated by 7 years. First, he comes secretly to take the saints to heaven. This is called the rapture. Then 7 years later, he returns again, this time in great power and glory. Now, friends, let me ask you, how could Jesus come two times, 7 years apart, and call those two comings the second coming? It would seem that the last would be the third coming. The only reply that the secret rapture teachers have to make to this is that when he comes for his own, he comes in the air, but when he comes 7 years later, he comes down to the earth. Now, by this language, they mean that his coming in the air to receive the resurrected and living saints is not the event he had reference to when he said, "I will come again." But this claim, friends, is not according to Bible facts. Jesus said, "I will come again and receive you unto myself, that where I am, there ye may be also," John 14:3. The fact that he receives them unto himself when he comes in the air at the beginning of the supposed 7 years is Bible proof that this is the coming he had in mind when he said, "I will come again," and this will be mathematically the second time, Hebrews 9:28. Now, stranger still is the contention of the rapturous teachers that Christ's coming will be a secret event. The Apostle Paul described that coming in the following language. He said, "For the Lord himself shall descend from heaven with a shout, with the voice of the archangel, with the trump of God, and the dead in Christ shall rise first. Then we which are alive and remain shall be caught up together with them in the clouds to meet the Lord in the air, and so shall we ever be with the Lord." 1 Thessalonians 4:16-17. Now, according to the wording of this description of the Lord's return, there will be three sounds: the sound of the voice, the sound of the shout, and the sound of the trump. In addition to these three sounds, there will be the noise of graves being torn open, the voices of the resurrected shouting, "O death, where is thy sting? O grave, where is thy victory?" And then the joyous cries of the living who are caught up to meet the Lord in the air, and the great wail of the wicked addressed to the rocks and mountains, "Fall on us and hide us from the face of him that sitteth on the throne and from the wrath of the Lamb." Revelation 6:16. Now, Jesus used the word secret just once in reference to his second coming. "Wherefore, if they shall say unto you, Behold, he is in the desert, go not forth. Behold, he is in the secret chambers, believe it not." Matthew 24:26. Now, certainly there is no comfort in these verses for one teaching a secret coming. After this warning, Jesus set forth the truth about his coming in verse

very forceful language. For as the lightning cometh out of the east and shineth even unto the west, so shall also the coming of the Son of Man be. Now nothing is more visible than flashes of lightning on a dark night, and nothing could be less secret. Of particular interest in this connection is the rapturous belief that millions who are left behind when Christ comes a second time will be given another opportunity for salvation. According to this belief, multitudes will awaken some morning to find the world minus thousands of its inhabitants. They'll run around in consternation and confusion, wondering just what's happened. Then for 7 years, they'll have the opportunity of preparing themselves for his second coming. Actually, of course, the third. And this idea is based on Matthew 24:40-41. Then shall two be in the field, the one shall be taken, the other left. Two women shall be grinding at the mill, the one shall be taken and the other left. Now, friends, this verse is correct, as are all the verses of Scripture. One shall be taken and the other left. The one whose sins are forgiven will be taken up to meet the Lord in the air. The one who's living in sin will be left, having been destroyed by the brightness of his coming. The whole trouble comes from reading a little word into the verse. One shall be taken and the other left alive. Now, this verse is actually coupled with one which speaks of the destruction of the world in the time of the flood. All who were left outside the ark when the flood came were destroyed. The flood came and destroyed them all, Luke 17:27. After describing the flood, Jesus said, "So shall also the coming of the Son of Man be." This verse, Matthew 24:39, is intended primarily to point out the unexpectedness of Christ's coming to those who were not looking for him. But it also presents a true parallel between those destroyed outside the ark and those who will be destroyed at Christ's coming. Now, this is confirmed by numerous verses. As Jesus said, the flood came and destroyed them all. Even thus shall it be in the day when the Son of Man is revealed. Luke 17:27-30. Did the wicked of Noah's day swim around in a great tribulation of surging waters and thousands, hundreds of thousands get saved there? No, friends. The flood came and destroyed them all. So according to Jesus' words, there will not be thousands of unsaved people running around in consternation and confusion the day after Jesus comes, wondering just what has happened. That the day when the Son of Man is revealed does not mean 7 years after his second advent will be proved. Further, it seems not to have occurred to the second chance teachers that Jesus is coming with a crown on his head as King of Kings and Lord of Lords. This means that his priestly mediation has been terminated. He's no longer the mediator between God and man. Since there is no other name given among men whereby we might be saved, man is left without a mediator, and without a mediator there can be no forgiveness of sins. As the Apostle John expressed it, "He that is unjust, let him be unjust still, and he which is filthy, let him be filthy still, and he that is righteous, let him be righteous still, and he that is holy, let him be holy still. And behold, I come quickly," Revelation 22:11-12. Now this decree goes forth just before Christ's second advent. Teachers of error are given to coining words or statements which are not taught in the Scriptures, and then repeating them over and over to make the impression on minds that they are biblical. Again and again they'll speak of the rapture until multitudes think the word is from Scripture, when in reality there's no such word as rapture anywhere in the Bible. Then, listeners hear repeated over and over again, the Lord is coming for his saints and then 7 years later with his saints. Now this is repeated until the idea gets fixed as truth in the minds of people. The one text which they quote with much emphasis to prove the Lord is coming 7 years later with the saints is Jude 14. "Behold, the Lord cometh with 10,000s of his saints." And they claim these are the saints which the Lord raptured out of the earth 7 years previously in a secret coming. But listen, no proof is offered to support such a claim. It can be plainly proved that 10,000s of his saints is just another way of saying, "and all the holy angels with him." Speaking of when the Lord came down on Sinai, Moses wrote these words, "He came with 10,000s of his saints," Deuteronomy 33:2. Now, that these were angels is confirmed by Psalm 68:17. The chariots of God are 20,000, even

thousands of angels. The Lord is among them, as in Sinai, the holy place. Now the suggestive statements, for his saints and then with his saints, and for his church and then with his church, are just as lacking in scriptural foundation as is the word purgatory. Other coined words are the rapture and the revelation. The rapture, the secret catching away of the church, is spoken of as being at the beginning of Daniel's 70th week, and the revelation is spoken at the end of Daniel's 70th week. Now, these words are nothing more than semantic playthings used for the purpose of suggestive effect on the minds of millions who are ignorant of the scriptures. Now, to a further consideration of this appearing and its identification with his second advent, rather than another coming 7 years after. When Jesus went away, he did not suddenly and secretly vanish out of the disciples' sight. Luke says that as he was ascending, he lifted up his hands and blessed them. Had there been thousands standing there, they would have witnessed with their eyes what the disciples saw. And the angel said to them, "This same Jesus, which is taken up from you into heaven, shall so come in like manner as ye have seen him go into heaven." Acts 1:11. Now Jesus went away visibly. He was seen as he was going away. He will return in like manner. If his coming were intended to be secret and invisible, certainly he would not descend with shouting, the blasting of a trumpet, and his voice sounding up in the clouds. Paul makes it plain that it will not be a soundless trumpet. He declares the trumpet shall sound, 1 Corinthians 15:52. That's the very purpose of a trumpet. Again, Paul says he shall appear the second time, Hebrews 9:28. If his coming were to be secret and invisible, it would be said that he will not appear. When it's dark and cloudy, the sun does not appear as it's coming up. So we read in the Bible, when neither sun nor stars in many days appeared, Acts 27:20. Now note the following. The Lord appeared unto Abraham, Genesis 12:7. There appeared unto them Moses and Elijah, Matthew 17:3. He appeared first to Mary Magdalene, Mark 16:9. He appeared unto the 11, Mark 16:14. Now in all these cases, the one who appeared was seen. When Jesus comes a second time, he shall appear, Hebrews 9:28. In Colossians 3:4, we read that he shall appear. Peter says, when the chief shepherd shall appear, 1 Peter 5:4. 1 John 2:28 says, he shall appear. So to be accepted in the secret rapture group, one cannot believe and teach a visible appearing of our Lord Jesus Christ. But why should we disbelieve all these scriptures in order to cling to the error of a secret and invisible rapture, which is not once mentioned in the Bible? Well, let's look at 1 Thessalonians 4:16 again. Paul declares, "The Lord himself shall descend from heaven with a shout, with the voice of the archangel, and with the trump of God." Now notice he says, "with the voice of the archangel." The word voice here is from the Greek word phone, from which we get the word telephone. Now, who ever heard of an inaudible phone being put in a person's home or place of business? No one would hear it when it rings. We can be sure the phone of the archangel will be heard by both good and bad when it rings up there in the clouds, so loudly that it'll even wake up the dead. Now let's examine some other places where the word phone is used and see how far from the truth it is to teach that it'll be noiseless. Isaiah described John the Baptist as the voice or the phone of one crying in the wilderness. Now did all within hearing distance hear this voice of John? Jesus cried with a loud voice, "Lazarus, come forth," and the word is phone there. Now, did those standing about the grave hear that phone, friends? And Paul cried with a loud voice, Acts 16:28, and the word again is phone. A voice is not inaudible. It is not inaudible. Neither will the voice of the archangel, which sounds at the Lord's return, be inaudible either. Well, I wish we had time for more today, friends, but our time has slipped by and we'll have to close our broadcast. But the full truth on this subject is contained in one of our amazing facts booklets entitled "What the Bible Says About the Secret Rapture." Why don't you send for it today, friends? It's free, and it will save you from one of the greatest delusions of these last days. And be sure to give the call letters of the station to which you're listening now. And now, this is Joe.

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2: Well, I used to think that prayer was just the time for me to bring all of my problems to God. But prayer is so much more than that. Prayer is one way that I have communion with God. Now, when I get alone with God to pray, it's not only a time for me to talk to Him about all of my concerns. It's also a time for me to listen. God wants me to slow down, and He wants me to be still before Him. He wants me to hear His still, small voice. I'm so thankful for the gift of prayer. I'm grateful that God made a way through Jesus for us to have relationship with Him. He wants us to know Him. What a good, good Father He is.
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these things I have spoken unto you, that in me ye might have peace. In the world ye shall have tribulation, but be of good cheer, I have overcome.

0: I'm Alisa Morgan. The first step to take in becoming the parent you want to be is to begin a relationship with God by accepting Jesus Christ as your Savior and your Lord. Would you think about it for a few minutes with me now? To say, God, you know what? I need you. I understand that you died on the cross for me, that you've paid the price for my sins. And Jesus, I want to trust you as my Savior and my Lord. Would you come into my life now? If you prayed that prayer, let someone know.
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2: 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In fact, the scriptures say, the message is close at hand. It is on your lips and in your heart. Romans chapter 10, verse 8.
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4: This entire weekend's message focuses on the second coming of Jesus and then the millennium period. And then what does the Bible really teach about the destruction of the wicked? And what does the Bible really have to say about hell? And so we're going to be studying about that. But then we're going to close on Sunday night with God's celestial city. And you know, to me, I don't care about anything else in heaven other than the fact that I'm going to be with Jesus. And I'm going to be with Him for all eternity. And I'll never, ever be separated from Him again. And so that's the most joyous part of this. I love music. I'm just going to just relish being with all the angels as they sing praises and worship to God. I'm just going to love that scene. And you're going to be a part of that, aren't you? You're going to be a part of that if you make your commitment to be with Jesus. Well, our series has been based upon that wonderful passage of scripture from Jeremiah 29:11. I bet you can say it in your sleep now. All right, well, let's try it out. Here it is. For I know the thoughts that I think toward you, says the Lord, thoughts of peace and not of evil, to give you a future and a hope. Jeremiah 29:11. During World War II, when it seemed very clear that the Philippines were a doomed nation, the Allied forces included the United States and several of the European countries, included Great Britain. These were the forces that were against what we call the Axis powers, which were the Nazi regime under Adolf Hitler, and also the Japanese forces that had bombed Pearl Harbor. So they were called the Axis forces. We were the Allied forces. So the Allied forces decided that General Douglas MacArthur was far too valuable. The war in Europe had ended. Hitler had committed suicide, but the war in Japan, in Asia, was continuing on. And one nation that was in terrible danger was of being overtaken by the Japanese was the Philippines. And so General Douglas MacArthur, he was the commander-in-chief of the Allied forces on the Pacific front. And so, he was far too valuable to be, for the cause to be captured. And so on orders of the President of the United States, and the President at that time was Franklin D. Roosevelt, he asked General MacArthur to leave the Philippines and to leave a place called Corregidor with his family on the night of March the 11th, 1942, and set sail for Australia. MacArthur made this promise when he left Corregidor in the Philippines, because he loved the Philippines and he hated to see them being overtaken by the Japanese forces. And so he said, I shall return. On October the 20th, 1944, MacArthur kept his promise, and once again he stepped on Philippine soil. 2 years after he had left, he had gone to Australia.

not your heart. So read it with me. Let not your heart be troubled. You believe in God, believe also in me. In my Father's house are many mansions. If it were not so, I would have told you. I go to prepare a place for you. And if I go and prepare a place for you, I will come again and receive you unto myself, that where I am, there you may also be. There are several theories on how Jesus will return to this earth. What will happen? Who is he going to take and who's going to be left behind? Well, sensational books have been written about this. Blockbuster movies have been produced that highlight this subject at the end of time. But do they accurately portray what the Bible has to say about Christ's return? So let's go to our study tonight and learn about the topic that we're going to cover in tonight's seminar this evening as we welcome the hours of the Sabbath rest. Heaven's spectacular event, when Jesus returns. But before we open God's word, let's do what we always do. Let's lift up our Bibles once again as we pledge our commitment to the truth of God's word. This is my Bible. In it I learn that Jesus loves me, that Jesus died for me, and Jesus rose for me. This is my Bible. In it I learn that he's coming back for me so that we can live with him in a ceaseless and sinless eternity. Father in heaven, tonight as we hold up our Bibles, speak to us through your word. Guide our thoughts so that we will understand the nature of your soon return. We talk about Jesus soon returning. But Father, help us to know that it is even at the door. Help us to realize the significance of the times in which we are living. And Lord, just as Noah preached for 120 years, and then the flood actually came, help us not to become so apathetic and think, oh, we've been talking about this forever. But Father, you told us to watch and pray. And so, Father, tonight I pray that we will watch and we will pray as we study your word. In Jesus' name, amen. Let's begin our study of this spectacular event by looking. And you can keep your Bibles open to page to the very first section here, page 1051. And we're going to be there for the first couple of questions in your study guide. And we're going to see what the coming of Jesus will be like. Let's take a look at Acts chapter 1, and we're going to take a look at verses 10 and 11. Go to verses 10 and 11. Jesus was actually standing on the Mount of Olives, this is where this is recorded. It says in verse 10, "And while they looked steadfastly toward heaven as he went up, behold, two men stood by them in white apparel, who also said, Men of Galilee, why do you stand gazing up into heaven? This same Jesus who was taken up from you into heaven will so come in like manner as you saw him go into heaven." Well, how did Jesus return to heaven after he had spent some time with his disciples? You know, following his crucifixion and following his resurrection. Stay with me on that same page. Go back to verse 9. It says, "Now when he had spoken these things, while they watched, he was taken where? Up. He was taken up, and a what? Cloud received him out of their sight." After his resurrection, Jesus had spent some time, 40 days actually, teaching and giving the disciples this assurance, his assurance that he was coming back. When his work was finished, he ascended up into the air. You kind of see this picture here of what it might have looked like when the disciples were standing up there gazing up into heaven, you know, and from the Mount of Olives. And the record of Scripture indicates that a cloud of angels received him out of their sight. Now, this is actually, Carol and I took this picture back in 2019. Pastor Tan was with us when we were in Israel. Today, if you go to the Mount of Olives, actually back then it was just a grassy slope, you know, hill. But today,
lots of people want to be buried on the Mount of Olives because many people believe that Jesus is going to come back.

0: back to the Mount of Olives. And so everybody wants to be buried on the Mount of Olives. You see all that white there? Those are all tombstones. Those are all tombstones of people that want to be buried, you know, there and where Jesus was lifted up from the earth. And when a cloud received him out of their sight of the faithful disciples and took him back home to the very presence of his heavenly Father. He will come back in the same way, according to what we just read, from the sky in a glorious and brilliant cloud of angels. Well, does the Bible give us any other information as to the direction from which Christ will come? Let's go to Matthew, the 24th chapter. Matthew, the 24th chapter. And let's take a look at verse 27. For as lightning comes from the what?
1: East.
0: And flashes to the west, so also will the coming of the Son of Man be. I got to share a story with you. You know how I like to tell you stories, right? Sorry, I might deviate a little bit from the study guide, but I got to tell you this story. When I was a little boy, my dad always began every day when we woke up, the first thing that we would do is come into the living room and dad would read something from the Bible. And then after dad would read something from the Bible, immediately after he read something from the Bible, we would have prayer. And then he said, okay, go do your chores. And then once you're finished with your chores, you can get dressed and we get ready for breakfast and go to school. Okay, so that's kind of how we did it. I remember, you know, sometimes you think kids don't pay attention. Well, you know, this stuck in my mind, okay? For as lightning comes from the east and flashes to the west, so also will be the coming of the Son of Man be. Well, one morning I got up. We went. Dad read the Bible. I don't know what he read that particular morning, but this verse had stuck in my mind. I went out to do my chores. My chores was to feed the chickens and pick up the eggs from the chicken coop and to check the bananas because Dad had a grove of banana trees. And so I had to get and make sure that if they were ripening, I'd tell my dad so that he could get somebody to come and cut the bananas because, you know, either they cut the bananas or the monkeys got the bananas, okay? And so we had a lot of monkeys over there. And so I was out there getting ready to do my chores. As soon as I walked up, what I saw was incredible. I looked out there and I said, Dad, you got to come here. You got to come see this. You know, dads don't always come when you call them, you know. And so my dad didn't come. He says, okay, he's supposed to do his errands and supposed to do his chores. So I said, Dad, you got to come look at the sky. Jesus is coming. I got my dad's attention. So my dad came out and he looked up at the sky and, you know, silhouetted against the coconut palms and again, as the sun was rising in the east, he saw what I was seeing. And my dad put his arm around me and he said, son, I'm sorry, that's not Jesus coming. But Dad, you said, as lightning flashes from the east and goes to the west. Well, I had never seen the fumes of a jet plane. And so he says, son, that is a jet plane that's going across the sky. That is not like lightning. He says, but it's crossing the whole sky, Dad. You know, it's going from east to west. I must have been about 5 or 6. Actually, to be honest with you, I don't even remember this story. My dad tells me this story. You know, he tells me the story and he says how I thought that Jesus was coming. Well, you know, my heart was disappointed, you know, but he said, son, that's a jet plane that's carrying thousands, you know, hundreds of people on it, and they're going far away. And that's why, you know, the jet is traveling and it's leaving a trail of fumes, and that those fumes are being lit by the rising sun. And that's what you're seeing. Well, even though my heart was disappointed, I always dreamt that one day I would see the soon return of Jesus. Will the second coming of Jesus be something visible to all men or just a select group of people? We just learned that it's going to be like lightning coming from the east and going to the west. Well, what does Revelation, the first chapter and verse 7 say? Go with me to the last book of the Bible. We're going to go to Revelation chapter 1 and verse 7. And on page 1174, in the very first column, look at verse 7. It says, behold, he is coming with clouds. And most of the eyes will see. Oh, I read that wrong, didn't I? Every eye will see him. Even they who what? Pierced him. and all the

0: tribes of the earth will mourn because of him. Even so, amen. Let's now consider the next three passages of scripture in your study guide on question number 5 to study as to how Jesus, whether his coming is going to be a silent one, a private event, or you know, what is it? What does the Bible actually teach us about this? Is it going to be some kind of a private event? Well, we just learned that every eye is going to see him, but it can't be a very private event if every eye is going to see him. But let's see what these other passages of scripture teach. Go with me to Matthew, the 16th chapter, and verse 27. Matthew, the 16th chapter, verse 27, on page 952, on the first column. For the Son of Man will come in the glory of his Father with his angels, and then he will reward each according to his works. Let's also go to the next passage of scripture that we referenced before in some of our other Bible studies, and we'll be coming back to this several times because this is one of my favorite passages of scripture, actually, because it talks so much about what will happen at the second coming of Christ. Let's take a look at verse 16. It says, for the Lord himself will descend from heaven with a what? With a shout, with the voice of the archangel, and with the what? Trumpet of God. Are trumpets quiet instruments?
1: Yeah.
0: No, trumpets are meant to herald something, you know? And let's also take a look at Luke, the 21st chapter, and verse 27. Luke, the 21st chapter, and verse 27. Then they will see the Son of Man coming in a cloud with power and great what? Great glory. I want you to go to another passage of scripture with me. Go to page 542. This is in Psalm chapter 50 and verse 3. Psalm chapter 50 and verse 3. I'm on page 542. This is not in your study guide. This is an additional passage that I put in there. Let's take a look at Psalm chapter 50 and verse 3. It says, in the second column, our God shall come and shall not keep what? Is it going to be a silent event, folks? No. A fire shall devour before him. It shall be very what? Tempestuous all around him. Well, friends, Jesus' coming is not going to be, from these verses that we just read, is not going to be silent or private or secret. He's going to be coming in great glory with tremendous brightness, with all of the holy angels, over 100 million angels. You know how I know it's over 100 million angels? I'm not making this up. Go with me to Revelation, the 5th chapter and verse 11, okay? I'll tell you why I know it's over 100 million. Take a look at this. Look, go to page 1178 and look at verse 11 on the first column there. Revelation chapter 5, verse 11. Then I looked, and I heard the voice of many angels around the throne, the living creatures and the elders, and the number of them was 10,000 times 10,000. Now, I know that many of you had to do your multiplication tables when you were in math. But have you multiplied 10,000 times 10,000? If you multiply 10,000, how many zeros does 10,000 have? That's 4 zeros, right? If you okay, I'm questioning your math here now. All right, 10,000 has how many zeros? 4 zeros. All right, 1,000 has how many zeros? 3 zeros. 10,000 is 4 zeros. If you multiply 10,000 times 10,000, how many zeros are you going to have? 8 zeros, okay? That's over 100, you know, that's over, you know, 100 million angels. Let's take a look at Matthew, the 25th chapter, verse 31. Matthew, the 25th chapter and verse 31. Is it just part of the angels that are going to come with him? Take a look at Matthew chapter 25 and verse 31. Matthew 25, verse 31. It's at the top of page 962. When the Son of Man comes in his glory and most of the holy angels with him. Oh, it says all the holy angels. All the holy angels. Heaven is going to be empty because all the angels are going to come with Jesus, you know, to redeem those that he comes to redeem. He will sit on the throne of his glory. So, friends, there are going to be noise. There's going to be shouts. There's going to be a sound of trumpet. Friends, you and I are not going to be singing Silent Night, Holy Night on that night. Okay? That's not the night we're going to sing Silent Night, Holy Night. Because it's not like the Silent Night on the first night that he came to Bethlehem, okay?

because it's going to be a very, very noisy event. It is going to be a celebratory event. It is going to be something that's going to be just taking us by awe. The sky will be lit up with such brilliance. It's going to make the most spectacular fireworks. I don't know where you've seen, you know, you've seen fireworks on the 4th of July, but the most spectacular fireworks that we ever saw was in front of the Statue of Liberty some years ago when Carol and I were there on the 4th of July. Wow, that was something else. Guess what? Those fireworks are going to look like lighting a match, okay, compared to the display of the second coming of Christ. The whole world will know when he comes, for the Bible says every eye will see him. Friends, you're living in America. The people living in China are going to see him. The people living in Vietnam are going to see him. The people living on the other side of the world are going to see him. Every eye is going to see him. Every man, woman, and child living in the world when Jesus returns will see him at his second coming. Why? Because the Bible tells me. No one will be able to hide. The secret rapture that is so commonly taught and believed by so many today is absolutely nowhere in the Bible. It's not there, folks. And you know what? I want to tell you something here. For many years, even after the Reformation movement, when the Protestant churches split off from the papacy, Baptists, Methodists, Presbyterians, everybody believed this. No one believed in a secret rapture. But now today you go to many evangelical churches and they all believe this, and it's not taught anywhere in the Bible. It's purely fictional. It's nowhere to be found in the Bible about a secret rapture. And they take one or two verses in the Bible and they take it out of context. We learned that we can study the Bible in two ways. One is by pretext and one is by context. Pretext is where you take one passage and say, ah, there it is right there. And you take it out of context. But the Bible says when you look at the whole scripture, when you look at everything that is taught in the Bible, it is very clear. This is not going to be a secret rapture, folks. The Bible tells us every eye will see him. This is going to be no secret thing at all. It's going to be something that the whole world will witness. The secret rapture is nothing but a human invention. It's not some kind of a second coming in the form of a spiritual coming into the heart at the time of a person's conversion. The second coming doesn't take place when a person dies. It's not a symbolic event or some figurative experience, friends. Let me restate that all of these theories are nothing but of human origin, and they are not founded in the Word of God anywhere. The second coming of Christ is going to be a literal, worldwide event. Visible, it's going to be the personal appearance of Jesus. You will see him face to face. That's why I love singing that song, Face to Face with Christ my Savior. You know, we will see him face to face, coming in the clouds with great glory and a triumphant noise of the angels. Well, how is the coming of Christ going to affect the earth according to Revelation chapter 6 and verse 14? Go with me to Revelation chapter 6 and verse 14. We're in question number 6 in your study guide. Revelation chapter 6, and let's go to verse 14 at the very bottom of page 1178 at the second column. And in verse 14, it says, then the sky receded as a scroll when it is rolled up, and every mountain and island was moved out of its place. Can you imagine that? It's going to be quite a catastrophic event, isn't it? There will be an unmistakable evidence in the sky and in the earth. This is going to be the most catastrophic event that has ever taken place on this earth since the worldwide flood of Noah's day. Look at this. It's on the screen for you. And there were noises and thunderings and lightnings. And there was a great earthquake, such a mighty and great earthquake as has not occurred since what? Since men were on the earth. And then every what? Island fled away. And the mountains were not found. Can you imagine a day coming when no more islands are going to be around? When Hawaii is going to be gone? When Puerto Rico is going to be gone? When all of these islands are going to be gone and all the mountains are going to be wiped away? This is an earthquake of catastrophic proportion. We have never witnessed anything like this on the earth before. That's what's going to happen. Isaiah

the 24th chapter in verses 1 through 3 tells us the land will be utterly emptied. Jeremiah, the 4th chapter in verse 26 tells us, and I beheld, and lo, the fruitful place was a wilderness, and all the cities thereof were broken down at the presence of the Lord. This is going to be an earthquake of all earthquakes like we have never, ever witnessed on this earth. I mean, you know, you've seen earthquakes. You've heard about earthquakes. You've probably seen on CNN or on ABC or on the news the terrible earthquake that took place recently in Thailand and Myanmar. And, you know, we anticipate thousands of people were killed from that earthquake. Well, that's nothing compared to what this is going to be like. This is going to impact how much of the world? All the world. Today's earthquake is only minor compared to what this earth will experience in Jesus' coming. This earthquake will be of such magnitude, it will leave the entire world in a state of destruction. Now, in question number 5b of our study guide, we read from 1 Thessalonians chapter 4, verse 16, that at the coming of Christ, the dead will rise first. Let's look at what happens to those of us who are alive and remained and who are raised to light at Christ's second coming. Let's go to 1 Corinthians chapter 15, and let's take a look at verses 51 and 52. We're on page 1110 in your Bibles, page 1110 in the New Testament, second column there. We'll wait till you find that, page 1110, 1 Corinthians chapter 15, and verses 51 and 52. Behold, I tell you a mystery. We shall not all what? In our earlier Live with Hope series, what did Jesus compare death to? Asleep, that's right, that we were resting. He says, behold, I tell you a mystery. We shall not all sleep, but we shall all be what? Changed. How long is it going to take, folks, for us to be changed? It says, in a moment, in the what? Twinkling of an eye. How long does it take you to twinkle your eye? Not very long. That's a split second, isn't it? At the last trumpet, for the trumpet will sound and the dead will be raised what, folks? Incorruptible. And we shall be what? Changed. For this corruptible must put on incorruption and this mortal must put on what? Immortality. Do I have immortality right now? No, I don't. There's only one that has, you know, immortality, and that's God himself. I don't have immortality. I lost that immortality when Adam and Eve ate of the fruit in the Garden of Eden. Based on this passage of Scripture, let's go back to that passage in 1 Thessalonians. Go back again to 1 Thessalonians chapter 4 and verses 16. Now we're going to read verses 16 and 17 together. We just read verse 16, but let's look at this whole thing together. Verse 16, that's on page 1137. For the Lord himself will descend from heaven with a what, folks? Shout, with the voice of the archangel and with the trumpet of God. And what will happen first? The dead in Christ will what? Rise first. Then we who are alive and remain shall be caught up together with them in the clouds to meet the Lord. Where, folks? We're going to be meeting the Lord. In the air. And thus we shall always be with what? With the Lord. And so here is a beautiful promise, a beautiful picture of what's going to happen when Jesus comes. You know, the Lord himself is going to descend from heaven with a shout. He's going to say, wake up. Wake up, my beloved. Wake up. It's time to get up from your sleep. And they're going to wake up and they're going to be changed. How long is it going to take them to change? We just read that in 1 Corinthians. In a moment, in the what? Twinkling of an eye. All right? And then we, if we're living at the time, in other words, if Carol and I haven't gone to our rest, if we're not sleeping until Jesus comes, if we happen to be alive when Jesus comes, guess what? It says, we who are alive and remain shall be caught up together with them. Who's them? The people that are resurrected, right? The people that are resurrected. And so we're going to be caught up together with those who are resurrected to meet the Lord. Where? Where are we going to meet the Lord? Up in the air. And so shall we ever be with the Lord. I love this picture. I love this picture of a little child that a mom and dad may have lost. And that child is being given by angels into the hands of mom and dad again. Is that child ever going to die again? No, that child has the gift of immortality along with her mom and dad.

No one except God has immortality. And let's go back to a passage of scripture that we've read at least a few times in this Live with Hope series to show that none of us have immortality. Look at 1 Timothy chapter 6, verses 15 and 16. Which he will manifest in his own time, he who is the blessed and only potentate, the King of kings and Lord of lords, who alone has what, folks? Who alone has immortality? Who is the one that has immortality right now? It's only God. God alone has immortality, dwelling in unapproachable light, whom no man has seen or can see, or to whom be honor and everlasting power. I want to tell you something, folks. When Moses was on Mount Sinai, Pastor Heen was on Mount Sinai just a few weeks ago. He went with a group of pastors up there. When Moses was on Mount Sinai, could he see the face of God? No. God said, I will cover you. I will show my back to you, but you cannot see my face. God's face is so brilliant, so brilliant and so bright that if Moses had seen God's face, it would have evaporated him. But guess what? These eyes that don't have the ability to see God face to face right now are going to be changed. How quickly? In a moment, in the twinkling of an eye, these eyes are going to be new eyes. Guess what? I'm going to throw these glasses away. Be gone. They'll be gone. I won't need any glasses because my eyes are going to be changed. And I'm going to be given the gift of immortality to see God face to face. But only God at this moment has immortality. Our bodies are also going to be changed to heavenly bodies. Incapable of ever getting sick again. Incapable of ever dying again. I long for that day. This afternoon, as Carol and I were driving here, we've been on the phone a lot with a pastor whose wife is in ICU, dying of cancer right now. I long for the day when that pastor can hold his wife in his arms again, when she won't have the effects of cancer plaguing her body, because she's in a lot of pain right now. One day, all of that pain is going to be gone. One day, all that impacts her life is going to be taken away from her. Let's take a look at some other passages that give us even more information about what else Jesus will do when he comes, beginning with a verse that we read just a few moments ago. Would you go with me to Matthew, the 25th chapter, and we're going to read verses 31 all the way down to verse 34, okay? We read verse 31, but we'll read it again and then go all the way down to verse 34. And these are all red letter words. What do they mean? What does that mean? These are Jesus' words. When the Son of Man comes in his glory and all the holy angels with him, then he will sit on the throne of his glory, and all the nations will be gathered before him, and he will separate them one from another as a shepherd divides sheep from the goats. And he will set the sheep on his right hand, but the goats on the left. Then the king will say to those on his right hand, come, you blessed of my Father, inherit the kingdom prepared for you from the foundation of the world. Let's also continue by reading Revelation chapter 22 and verse 12. Revelation chapter 22 and verse 12, the very last page of your Bible, your study Bible. It says in verse 12, on page 1190, second column, and behold, I am coming what, folks? Quickly. And my reward is with me to give everyone according to his work. Let's also go back to Matthew, the 16th chapter, and let's take a look at verse 27. Matthew, the 16th chapter, verse 27. For the Son of Man will come in the glory of his Father with his angels, and then he will reward each according to his what? To his works. Friends, Jesus is coming back to this earth again to reward his people as they promised. I'm going to adjust this mic a little bit. It's kind of ringing in just a little bit, so hang on just a moment. Jesus is coming back to this earth again to reward his people just as he promised them in John the 14th chapter. Remember?

0: that we read that passage of scripture when he said, let not your hearts be what? Troubled. I love the wording of this New Living Translation. This is the way it words that passage. I am going to prepare a place for you. And if this were not so, I'm going to tell you plainly, when everything is ready, I will come and get you so that you will always be with me wherever I am. One day soon, the Lord himself will restore to his faithful followers all the joys and the glories that Adam and Eve had and lost as a result of their sin and the separation that brought between God and them into their lives. Several years ago, my wife and I were in Rome, Italy. And when we had the opportunity of visiting Rome, we went to a place called the Mamertine Prison. This is the prison that held the Apostle Paul at the bottom of the dungeon. Now today, if you go there, it's made up for tourists. It has lights and all of that. But it was a stinky, horrible dungeon where Paul spent his last moments before, you know, he wrote those final words to Timothy. Just before his execution by the wicked Roman emperor Nero. And although Rome may have silenced his voice, his words that were penned on that with his quill and his parchment roll still resound through all the globe of mankind with the absolute assurance that a day is coming, and it is coming soon, when Jesus will honor those who have taken their stand to faithfully follow him as the Lord of their lives. Let's read those words in 2 Timothy chapter 4 and verse 8. I'd like us to read verses 6 and 7 too, so go with me to page 1145 in your Bible, and we're going to read, actually, even though your study guide just says verse 8, we're going to read verses 6 and 7 too. This is Paul writing to his young friend Timothy. By the way, Timothy was appointed as a pastor to the church in Ephesus. And so he was writing Timothy. He says, for I am already being poured out as a drink offering, and the time of my departure is at hand. I have fought a good fight. I have finished the race. I have kept the faith. Finally, there is laid up for me the crown of righteousness, which the Lord, the righteous judge, will give to me on that day, and not to me only, but also to all who have loved his what? Appearing. Are you looking forward to Jesus coming? Paul tells you, he says, the righteous judge will give me the crown of righteousness, not only to me, but also to all who has loved his appearing. This evening, before we began this meeting, a team of us got up in the back room and we were praying. One of the things that I prayed for, I said, Lord, if there's any sickness that I wish on those that are going to be here tonight, I want you to be homesick for heaven. I want you to just be homesick for heaven, because Paul says that he will give that crown of righteousness to all those who love his appearing.
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3: With SRN News, I'm Jason Walker. 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

0: race in that state's primary. GOP candidate Steve Hilton is leading, and the votes are still being counted.
1: I have to tell you, it's the greatest honor of my life to stand before you now. Well over 1 million Californians have put their faith in me. The number is rising.
0: And he says he wants to be the governor for all Californians.
1: To every single person who voted for me, and every single person who voted in this election, whether you voted for me or not, I am here for you, for every single one of you.
0: L.A. Mayor Karen Bass has made it to the November 3rd runoff. She's defeated her main challenger, Spencer Pratt. Anti-ICE protests and riots continuing in New Jersey.
2: More than 60 violent protesters have been arrested outside the federal facility where criminal illegal aliens are being held in Newark, New Jersey. The Department of Homeland Security says a majority of them are not from the Garden State, but from Portland. DHS says one agitator is accused of threatening to kill an ICE agent and his family. The New Jersey governor, Democrat Mikey Sherrill, has refused to cooperate with the Trump administration when it comes to arresting and deporting illegals. Laura Winters reporting.
0: And suddenly the war takes a rough and different turn. Authorities in Kuwait say they have suspended commercial flights after an Iranian drone attack hit the country's airport.
3: Kuwait's defense ministry says drones had targeted Kuwait Airport's passenger building. A spokesman says the drones have severely damaged the building. He also says the drones have injured a number of individuals. The drone attack comes after Iran and the U.S. traded missile strikes late Tuesday.
0: That is correspondent Andrew Stewart. And this is SRN News.
4: The preacher finished his sermon and the congregation was singing a song to close the service. The preaching was about how God doesn't always ask us to do something. Sometimes he wants us to be still and trust him while he does something. When the children of Israel stood at the shore of the Red Sea, with mountains on the side and the Egyptian army behind rolling towards them to attack, there wasn't anything the Israelites could do. Have you ever been in a situation where there simply wasn't anything you could do? You'd like to do something, you'd be willing to do something, but there isn't anything. What God was saying was, when you can't do anything, trust me. Well, you know the story. God parted the waters because he loved his people. I noticed a man in the next section over holding an infant face to face and smiling into its eyes as we sang. It was like God looking at us, his children, and saying, I love you too. This is Rod Bieber with Seed Time and Harvest.
0: A new study of sermons and social issues. Here's Michael Harrington.
5: It comes from the Pew Research Center, and it finds that white evangelical Protestants who attend church regularly are most likely to hear the pastor mention abortion or homosexuality from the pulpit. Catholics, on the other hand, are more likely to hear about abortion or immigration. Amongst white mainline Protestants, sermons are more likely to mention a wide range of issues, including those mentioned, as well as Israel, the Iran war, and the environment. Michael Harrington reporting.
0: At least four states have adopted laws making it a crime to disrupt worship services, a reaction to the high-profile protest inside a Minnesota church that prompted outrage throughout the United States. Republican lawmakers sponsoring most of the legislation say those gathering at sacred sanctuaries absolutely deserve protection beyond what existing trespassing laws provide. SRN News. There is a new appointment to a key intelligence position.
6: President Trump is naming Federal Housing Finance Agency Director Bill Polte as Acting Director of National Intelligence, following Tulsi Gabbard's planned departure at the end of the month. Trump says Polte brings experience managing some of the nation's most sensitive financial systems, including oversight of Fannie Mae and Freddie Mac. The appointment places a close Trump ally in a key national security role. Willie Nelson, the White House.
0: Well into the month of June, and both hockey and basketball flying high on the ice. Game one of the Stanley Cup final in the record books. Vegas Golden Knights defeating the Carolina Hurricanes. Final there was 5-4. In the meantime, game one of the NBA championship tonight in San Antonio, as the Spurs will be hosting the New York Knicks. First time for the Knicks in the finals in some three decades. More details, srnnews.com.
7: Here's a word of hope for you today from God's Word, Romans chapter 10, verse 8. Salvation that comes from

This is Max Licato. When I pray, I think of 1,000 things I need to do. I forget the one thing I set out to do, pray. Can you relate? But wouldn't we all like to pray more, better, deeper, stronger, with more fire, faith, or fervency? Yet we have kids to feed, bills to pay, deadlines to meet. We want to pray, but when? We want to pray, but why? We have our doubts about prayer, our checkered history of unmet expectations, unanswered questions. We aren't the first. The sign up for Prayer 101 contains familiar names, John, James, Andrew, and Peter. The first followers of Jesus needed prayer guidance. Here's my challenge for you. Every day for 4 weeks, pray 4 minutes. Then get ready to connect with God like never before. This is Max Licato.

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1: You know what drove me crazy about you when we first got married?
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1: Oh, did you spend 27 cents instead of 23 cents? And why are you spending this money? Everything, like, was about money, and it drove me crazy. It made me want to spend more money.
2: I'm sorry, but not sorry.
1: But now you have made us sound biblical and... Well, saving money is a biblical thing. And you have made... how do I want to say that? You have made me a better steward of our money, and I appreciate that about you.
2: Well, I'm glad to hear that, because we're taking that blouse back. We're Dave and Ann Wilson, and that's

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2: I'm Don Pate from Between the Lines, and every once in a while I figure out that, you know, it's a good thing God's God and I'm not, because I probably wouldn't, you know, do things the way God does, and he always does them right. The scripture reveals that when it all comes down, God does it right. Like, you know, in the Exodus time, I wouldn't have chosen Joshua to have been the leader of the people. I'd have chosen Caleb. I mean, Caleb is the courageous one. Go back to the text. He's the first one to step forward to challenge the whole nation. He was going to take them on. When they wanted to follow the cowards and go back into the wilderness, he said, come on, I'll take y'all on. I want to go into the land. It's only after he steps forward courageously that Joshua sort of comes in behind and says, me too. But God saw some things in Caleb and in Joshua that made him think differently than I do. You can find out more about the Exodus and Caleb and other wonderful things at our website, btlministries.org.

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2: Hi, I'm Marty Michaels, and welcome to Heartbeat. Dr. Richard A. Swenson, MD, coined the term margin to define the space between vitality and exhaustion that allows for breathing room and reserves. It is the space between carrying our load and reaching our limit. Unfortunately, it is not our natural tendency to allow for margin. Most people operate with little, if any, reserve. But friends, God never intended for us to maintain a breathless pace and to constantly run at full throttle. So if you've reached the point of overload, maybe it's time to get back to that old concept in the Bible known as the Sabbath. Nothing is as refreshing as a day of rest and worship. It's the way God made us. Heartbeat is brought to you by the Salvation Army.

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2: With SRN News, I'm Rich Thomason in Washington. The voters have spoken in the half-dozen states where the latest primaries have taken place. In California, they're still tallying the votes in the governor's race, a crowded field, 61 candidates in all. Trump endorsed Republican Steve Hilton, leading the pack in the early going.
3: We've had enough ideology in California, haven't we? It's time. It's time for positive, practical things. I'm fighting for working people in California so that you can keep more of what you

0: In the closely watched L.A. mayor's race, it looks like incumbent Karen Bass will advance to the general, possibly challenged by Spencer Pratt. Alabama can use a new Republican-friendly congressional map in this year's election. That ruling from the U.S. Supreme Court. Despite the ceasefire, U.S. and Iranian forces exchanging fire again. Two Iranian missiles missed their intended targets in Kuwait, according to the U.S., and several missiles fired at Bahrain were intercepted.
1: The U.S. military also said its forces carried out self-defense strikes against an Iranian military ground control station on Keshma Island in the Strait of Hormuz. Iran says the target was a communications tower south of the island and has cited that attack as the reason for its retaliation. Earlier, U.S. forces fired on an oil tanker attempting to sail towards Iran's oil terminal at Karg Island. The incidents highlight the fragile nature of the current ceasefire. The U.S. said its forces remained vigilant and prepared to respond to what it described as unwarranted Iranian aggression during the truce.
0: The BBC's Peter Bowes. Police in Bakersfield, California, negotiating with a man holding hostages inside a building, housing a bank and a school district office. The man claims to have a bomb. The Dow futures down 173. This is SRN News.
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0: Samaritan's Purse is on the ground in the Democratic Republic of Congo.
3: The giant Christian relief agency has airlifted a treatment unit to the African country in hopes of helping stem an outbreak of the Ebola virus. Up to 60 U.S. medical personnel will staff the unit, and ministry leader Franklin Graham tells Religion News Service, quote, "Our people know the risk, and they know how to protect themselves, and they're ready for the risk, but it's dangerous. Ebola is currently spreading in the DRC and Uganda." Michael Harrington reporting.
0: A divided panel of appeals court judges has ruled that a Trump administration policy illegally banned transgender troops or military service. The decision by a three-judge panel of the U.S. Court of Appeals for the District of Columbia Circuit partially upholds a March 2025 ruling by a lower court judge. The panel's new ruling would keep the military from kicking out current service members named in the lawsuit. This is SRN News. Israel's weapons exports hit a record high, more than $19 billion last year.
4: That marks a 30% increase from 2024, according to Israel's defense ministry. More than half of 2025 sales were mega deals valued at $100 million or more. Sales have more than doubled in the last 5 years, despite criticism of Israel's conduct in conflicts with Gaza, Hezbollah, and Iran. Experts say governments are drawn to Israel's battle-tested weapons. Defense Minister Israel Katz says the figures reinforce Israel's position as a leading defense technology power. Keith Peters, Washington.
0: The U.S. Trade Representative says the Trump administration is proposing tariffs of 10% or more for dozens of major trading partners following a probe into alleged forced labor. Canada, Mexico, Taiwan, and the U.K. would face 10% tariffs. More details at srnnews.com.
5: 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Salvation that comes from trusting Christ, which is the message we preach, is already within easy reach. In fact, the scriptures say, the message is close at hand. It is on your lips and in your heart. Romans chapter 10, verse 8.
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You men who are stiff-necked and uncircumcised in heart and ears are always resisting the Holy Spirit. You are doing just as your fathers did. Which one of the prophets did your fathers not persecute? They killed those who had previously announced the coming of the Righteous One, whose betrayers and murderers you have now become. You who received the law as ordained by angels, and yet did not keep it. Now when they heard this, they were cut to the quick, and they began gnashing their teeth at him. But being full of the Holy Spirit, he gazed intently into heaven and saw the glory of God and Jesus standing at the right hand of God. And he said, Behold, I see the heavens opened up and the Son of Man standing at the right hand of God. But they cried out with a loud voice and covered their ears and rushed at him with one impulse. When they had driven him out of the city, they began stoning him. And the witnesses laid aside their robes at the feet of a young man named Saul. They went on stoning Stephen as he called on the Lord and said, Lord Jesus, receive my spirit. And falling on his knees, he cried out with a loud voice, Lord, do not hold this sin against them. Having said this, he fell asleep. Acts chapter 8. Saul was in hearty agreement with putting him to death, and on that day a great persecution began against the church in Jerusalem, and they were all scattered throughout the regions of Judea and Samaria, except the apostles. Some devout men buried Stephen and made loud lamentation over him. But Saul began ravaging the church, entering house after house, and dragging off men and women, he would put them in prison. Therefore, those who had been scattered went about preaching the word. Philip went down to the city of Samaria and began proclaiming Christ to them. The crowds with one accord were giving attention to what was said by Philip, as they heard and saw the signs which he was performing. For in the case of many who had unclean spirits, they were coming out of them, shouting with a loud voice, and many who had been paralyzed and lame were healed. So there was much rejoicing in that city. Now there was a man named Simon, who formerly was practicing magic in the city and astonishing the people of Samaria, claiming to be someone great. And they all, from smallest to greatest, were giving attention to him, saying, This man is what is called the great power of God. And they were giving him attention, because he had for a long time astonished them with his magic arts. But when they believed Philip, preaching the good news about the kingdom of God in the name of Jesus Christ, they were being baptized, men and women alike. Even Simon himself believed. And after being baptized, he continued on with Philip. And as he observed signs and great miracles taking place, he was constantly amazed. This is The Word, reading from the Bible without comment. And I'm your scripture reader, Nicholas Hope. Today, as usual, I've been reading from the New American Standard Bible Update. Be listening next time for more from The Word.

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1: This is Max McLean. 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The fear of the Lord is the beginning of knowledge, but fools despise wisdom and discipline. If sinners entice you, do not give in to them. Do not go along with them. Do not set foot on their paths, for their feet rush into sin. They are swift to shed blood. How useless to spread a net in full view of all the birds. These men lie in wait for their own blood. They waylay only themselves. Such is the end of all who go after ill-gotten gain. It takes away the lives of those who get it. From Proverbs 1, listen to the Bible. It's great for the soul.
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1: This is By the Way. You know, it may be tempting to believe that the most important person in the universe is the man or woman in the mirror. But that probably means we forget who is really the most important, our Lord. We are His creatures. He made us, loves us, sustains us, and we depend upon Him. So from time to time, it is well that we recognize Him and give to Him the respect and reverence He deserves. The Bible says, at the name of Jesus, every knee should bow, and every tongue confess that

0: Jesus Christ is Lord. You are important, very important to Him, but He is still the most important. This is By the Way.
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Hi, welcome to Jesus Wins, a daily devotional by Elizabeth Talbot. This whole month of June, we'll be exploring the topic, enjoying His peace. June 3, His renewal. He said to the man, "Stretch out your hand." He stretched it out, and it was restored to normal, like the other. Matthew 12, verse 13. The day that I had the emergency meniscectomy on my right knee, I didn't realize that it would take a while before I could walk again. The doctors were not able to extract the meniscus arthroscopically. The incision was large, and I was in need of physical therapy to regain the use of my leg. I remember distinctively how my right leg became very thin compared with the other. It took 2 months for me to regain enough muscle to be able to stand on the injured leg. Maybe this is why I noticed that the report of Jesus' healing of a man's withered hand is followed by a description of the extent of the healing. And it was restored to normal, healthy, like the other. Matthew 12, verse 13. The Pharisees who had challenged Jesus in the grain fields followed him into the synagogue. There Jesus encountered a man with a withered hand, and they questioned Jesus, asking, "Is it lawful to heal on the Sabbath?" So that they might accuse him. Matthew 12, verse 10. With the exception of the plucking of grain, all the other Sabbath controversies between Jesus and the Pharisees in the Gospels relate to healings and the result of the healings. From the very beginning of the world, the Sabbath was supposed to point to and celebrate the work of Jesus.

0: in creating, redeeming, and restoring the human race. Jesus chose the Sabbath day for many of his healing miracles to highlight the redeeming freedom and rest in him, portrayed in this special day. Jesus responded in the rabbinical style of lesser to greater arguments, qual Wolhomer, followed by a pronouncement, any man would help their sheep if it fell on the Sabbath. How much more valuable then is a man than a sheep? So then, it is lawful to do good on the Sabbath. Matthew 12, verse 12. Jesus went on to restore the man's hand to the extent that it was healthy like the other. The Sabbath reminds us of the core of the redemption plan. 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
3: With SRN News, I'm Rich Thomason in Washington. He is the leader of the pack, at least so far. Roughly 55% of the vote counted. Trump-endorsed Republican Steve Hilton is in the lead in the California gubernatorial primary.
4: To every single person who voted for me, and every single person who voted in this election, whether you voted for me or not, I am here for you, for every single one of you.
3: Hilton could face Democrat Javier Becerra in November in the Los Angeles mayor's contest.
5: I just want to take a minute to tell you how much I love you so much.
3: Democrat incumbent Karen Bass leads as the vote count goes on, with Spencer Pratt close behind.
6: I'm going to continue to work hard, learn everything I need to learn, build my teams, show all the experience I'm going to surround myself with.
3: The latest primaries took place in a half dozen states. The U.S. Supreme Court has spoken, and Alabama will be able to use a new GOP-friendly congressional map in this year's elections. The Trump administration is throwing in the towel on that proposal.

0: $1.8 billion fund to compensate those who say they were prosecuted for purely political reasons.
1: There was a fund. Remember, the fund wasn't set up yet. There were no commissioners named. There was no claims made yet. So, yes, we're not moving forward with the fund. I'm not sure what that means to sign documents reversing. There's nothing to reverse. We're not moving forward with the fund.
0: Acting Attorney General Todd Blanche asked about the status of the fund during congressional testimony the other day. Another challenge to the fragile U.S.-Iran ceasefire as both sides exchanged fire in the Persian Gulf yet again. And Kuwait says its international airport has partially reopened now after an Iranian attack. Mixed picture on Wall Street this morning. The Dow futures are down 184 points, while the Nasdaq futures are 37 points higher. This is SRN News.
2: In a world with so many problems, huge problems, it's tempting to wade into the fray and try to place blame somewhere. After all, it has to be someone's fault that all of this is happening, right? And that's going to get fixed by arguing with a stranger and the comments of a social media post, right? Of course it's not. The best default setting for our emotions needs to be kindness. Ephesians chapter 4, verse 31 says, "Let all bitterness and wrath and anger and clamor and slander be put away from you, along with all malice. Be kind to one another, tender-hearted, forgiving one another, as God in Christ forgave you." Sounds like a good lesson for life that we can all agree on. 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Please help us do that. Call us at 1-800-775-4673 for more information. We'd love to hear from you. Thank you, and God bless you.
0: As the Iran conflict continues, there are many Iranian immigrants to the United States who are celebrating America at 250. One of those is Lana Silk, CEO of the group Transform Iran. In our continuing SRN News special series, Faith and Freedom, Lana, now a U.S. citizen, says she understands firsthand the privilege and responsibility of living in our free society, and she celebrates the freedoms that America has provided.
3: Happy birthday, America. What a privilege to be living in a country like this, and praise God for the rich spiritual heritage that we have in America. Really, my prayer for America is to walk forward in wisdom. You know, the old phrase, with great power comes great responsibility, and there is great responsibility on the shoulders of the leaders of this country, and we should be praying for them, whether we agree with them or not.
0: Lana Silk encourages Americans to remember that much of the world looks to America to set the tone for how to protect a free government. This is SRN News. Well, there's speculation that these people could be treasure hunters, but it's far from the most pleasant place to search for lost loot.
4: A series of bizarre sightings of people popping in and out of New York's sewer system recently has authorities wondering what exactly is going on. Video shows at least three cases where groups of people have been spotted in the night entering and exiting the sewers in Brooklyn and Queens. Experts say going down in the sewers is illegal and extremely dangerous, and not all that pleasing to the sense of smell either. Jason Walker reporting.
0: CBS News has fired longtime 60 Minutes correspondent Scott Pelley. Came a day after he reportedly said that editor-in-chief Barry Weiss was, his phrase, murdering the show. He also accused its new producer of having slender qualifications for the job. SRNNews.com.
5: 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In fact, the scriptures say, the message is close at hand. It is on your lips and in your heart. Romans chapter 10, verse 8.
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7: This is Max McClay. Jesus had just described the events preceding the second coming. Now he tells his disciples to read the signs that point to the last days, and to be ready and to be wary of false prophets. 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At that time, if anyone says to you, "Look, here is the Christ," or "Look, there he is," do not believe it.

0: As soon as its twigs get tender and its leaves come out, you know that summer is near. Even so, when you see these things happening, you know that it is near, right at the door. I tell you the truth, this generation will certainly not pass away until all these things have happened. Heaven and earth will pass away, but my words will never pass away. No one knows about that day or hour, not even the angels in heaven nor the Son, but only the Father. Be on guard, be alert. You do not know when that time will come. It's like a man going away. He leaves his house and puts his servants in charge, each with his assigned a task, and tells the one at the door to keep watch. Therefore, keep watch, because you do not know when the owner of the house will come back, whether in the evening or at midnight, or when the rooster crows or at dawn. If he comes suddenly, do not let him find you sleeping. What I say to you, I say to everyone. Watch. From Mark 13. Listen to the Bible. It's great for the soul.
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4: 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It is Wednesday, June 3, 2026. 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And also, please, will you click the contribute button? 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Please help us to live like we are accepting of your grace, that we are grateful for your grace. In Jesus' name I pray. Amen and amen again. Sufficient grace, sufficient grace. The lesson writer said, when we feel the weight of our sin and allow the Holy Spirit to lead us to the foot of the cross, that means to Jesus, we should ask for God's forgiveness, knowing something. What do we need to know? That the Lord is merciful. He is gracious. He is slow to anger. And he is abounding in mercy. Aren't you glad that God is what? Let's go again. He's merciful. That's right out of the text. Gracious, slow to anger, and abounding to mercy. And we see this as God manifests himself to Moses. So when you have an opportunity, I want you to read through the Bible book of Exodus chapter 34. It's an incredible passage. And we'll just begin our first lesson from verse 6. And the Bible reads, and I'll read it, because even though I quoted it just now, let's read it together. We can see. And the Lord passed by before him. We'll talk about that phrase in a second. And then God himself, he proclaimed, the Lord God, merciful and gracious, long-suffering

and abundant in goodness and truth, slow to anger. My, my, my. Okay, so God is manifesting himself to Moses as Moses is in the mount with God. He's showing Moses who he is. He said, Moses was like, please, God, God, if you're not going to go up with us, please just don't make us go wherever you're talking about. But if you will you show me your glory? Would you show me your glory? And immediately we see God's merciful nature because he accepted. He accepted, but God had to do something because Moses is a human. There shall no man see me, not my full form, not my face, and live. And so what God did, he covered Moses. He covered him. He covered him in the cleft of the rock. He turned his back. He covered his eyes. And then he began to proclaim who he is. And it became so brilliant that Moses reflected that. When he came down off the mount, he was bright like the sun. Am I being dramatic? Well, the people said, cover your face, Moses. The brightness that's coming off your face is too much. We cannot handle that brightness. So that means that there was something special, effervescent, like effulgent, brilliant coming off of Moses's countenance. And so we see that God is showing his steadfast love. He's showing his covenantal loyalty. He's showing his mercy. So God reveals his character. That's what we're really talking about, as merciful and faithful. His grace flows from who he is. I don't want to rush by that. His grace flows from who he is. This is not an attribute merely. You feel me? Like if it's just an attribute, let me make it like me. Like if we're talking about like how I am kind, I love the word kind. I love kindness. I buy T-shirts with kind and kindness all over them because I believe in that. But sometimes as a human being, it is possible. I didn't say it had to go this way, but it's possible that I will not be kind because that's not my nature. That is an attribute. That is a desire. That is an aspiration. That is a focal area in my life that I embrace. But I am not innately that way. I'm innately sinful. I'm innately turning my back on God, but an attribute now because I'm learning by God's grace, because his Holy Spirit is with me in the moment, I am kind. But Jesus is saying here, no, he innately is faithful. He is innately merciful. He has grace and love and forgiveness, and he keeps covenant, and he has love for us. And that's a part of his nature. He can't cease to be that. He cannot cease to be that. We're talking about the essence of who God is, okay? And so that is the reality. So what is the action step based on that? I hope I got that to be clear in your mind. Come to God honestly today. Today, we need honesty. And confess your sin with confidence. With confidence in his mercy. See, if you believe this is who God is and not what he does merely, then you can say, God, since you are mercy, since you love, you are love, thank you for being a covenant keeper. I feel ashamed. I feel like I've gone too far this time. I feel like I've been here before and I've made this promise before, and now my promises feel like ropes of sand. God, could you please? And so we don't feel like we have to grovel or beg, because we know that this is the essence of who God is, and that it is his, that he wants to give us this mercy. So we go to God honestly and we ask for forgiveness of sin. Lesson number two, we come in from Romans chapter 6 and verse 23. The Bible reads, for the wages of sin is death. We're talking about the payoff for sin is eternal death. We're not talking about, you know, an untimely death on planet Earth. Okay? But the gift of God, that's what the Bible says, the gift of God is eternal life through Jesus Christ our Lord. So we can see that the gift of God is eternal life. That means that the wages of sin is eternal death. And that means the grace that God gives us, the gift of God, we're talking about undeserved favor.

0: God is willing to give us something we don't deserve, which is favor, so we can have eternal life. We can live with God eternally, and that quality of life begins here. Yes, we can still go to sleep and to rest in death, but the quality of life is that when the appropriate resurrection of the just happens, then God is just going to wake us up and we will live in heaven for 1,000 years. And then throughout the ceaseless ages of eternity, we will have and inherit the earth, the new earth. Okay. And so we don't deserve it, but God, because who he is, gives this to people. Now, sin earns death. You see that? That's the paycheck. Eternal life is a gift. So you can either earn sin or accept the gift of eternal life. Grace gives what we cannot earn through Jesus Christ. I think you got it. I think you got it. And so what is the action in that case? Receive God's gift of grace today by trusting fully in Jesus rather than your own effort. Remember, I can earn eternal death. I can earn the wages of sin. But if I want a gift, then it's only the gift of God that I will receive. Let me read a quote very quickly from Steps to Christ, page 52. The grace of Christ is sufficient to subdue sin and to transform the character. Make it a great day, y'all. See you in prayer school this evening. Peace.
1: 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Always remember, we cannot live by bread alone, but by every word that comes from the mouth of God. This has been your daily portion with L. David Harris. Make it a great day.
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3: After 6 weeks of student protests, the Chinese government mobilized troops into Tiananmen Square in Beijing on June the 3rd, 1989. Many died. Exact numbers are not known. And an enduring image from those protests is the picture of a man who became known as Tank Man, staring down a column of 18 tanks. That act of defiance took immense bravery. Sometimes you have to make a stand. 1 Corinthians 16:13 says, watch, stand fast in the faith, be brave, be strong. Faith in Jesus takes resoluteness. Choosing to surrender to Jesus and allow his will to be done calls you to deny your own will, to deny the crowd, and at times to confront your fears. Today, stand fast. And if you think a situation is just too much, remember that Jesus is willing to live his will in your life, and he'll do for you what you can't do for yourself. John Bradshaw, it is written.

there are certain events that have such significance that they are referred to as turning points of history. The life of Martin Luther would have such significance that it deserves to be thus classified. But sometimes big things come in small packages, and sometimes major world events have humble beginnings. On the 10th of November, 1483, in the little town of Eisleben, Saxony, Germany, Martin Luther was born here in this house. As with the early apostles, Luther did not come from the wealthy, well-to-do classes, but from the ranks of poverty. Here in his home, we can see evidence of his family's humble beginnings. They were poor, but honest, industrious, and never dreamt that their son would grow up to become a famous figure in the history of the world. His father was a miner, working long hours to provide the means for Luther's education, hoping that he would one day become a lawyer. In spite of his father's hard work, the family was so poor that Luther would sometimes have to sing from door to door on the way to school in order to obtain food. As well as being the town that Luther was born in, Eisleben is also the town where Luther was baptized, here in the church of St. Peter and Paul. It's also

the town where he preached his last sermon in the church of St. Andrew. And it's here in this town where he lived before passing away. Martin Luther enrolled in the University of Erfurt, right here in the building behind me, and diligently applied himself to his study. One day, he was in the university library and found a copy of the Latin Bible. He had never seen a Bible before, being ignorant of its very existence. He had heard portions read in worship, but had never seen the whole Bible. And now, for the first time in his life, he gazed upon it as a whole. Luther graduated with a BA in 1502, and 3 years later, in 1505, he attended this Augustinian monastery. His father was very disappointed in him, and this put strain on their relationship, and it was 2 years before father and son would be reconciled to each other again. It was an earnest desire to be free from sin and to find peace with God that led Luther to seek the monastic life. While here in the monastery, he would often spend time reading and studying God's word. He had found a Bible chained to the convent wall, and it was to there that he would often spend time. Luther was a very pious monk, and if salvation could be obtained through his works, then he would most certainly have been entitled to it. Luther was the type of person that would have killed himself through fast, penances, and abstinences had the gospel not been brought to his understanding. God brought a friend and helper in a man named Staupitz. He was a professor of religion at the University of Wittenberg and was the vicar general of the monastic order to which Luther belonged. Their history was a very long one, but the most important thing about their relationship was that Staupitz soon realized that Luther, in his desire to serve God fully, was not truly living a gospel-centered life. God used this faithful friend to set him on the right course with a clearer understanding of the gospel. From this part of Luther's life, we learn the importance of a spiritual mentor in someone else's life. If you are an older believer, then become a spiritual mentor in someone else's life. Take the time out intentionally to mentor someone else in, for you never know the impact of that work. Jesus mentored in 12 disciples, and they changed the world. May we do likewise.

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2: This is Shauna on Johnny Erickson Tata Sharing Hope. Here's our friend Johnny with a word about living with pressure.
3: Actually, we could say a lot of words about living with pressure, right? I mean, so many Christians struggle with it. But not all of it comes from an overloaded schedule. Not all pressure and stress comes from overcommitting ourselves. That stuff can be addressed, and an overcrowded appointment calendar can be avoided, but what about the stuff that you cannot avoid? Sometimes we get stressed to the max by things in life that are completely out of our control. And I understand that kind of stress, because my quadriplegia is at the root of it all. My disability, with all its complications and demands, are often the source of my stress. Now, if it were just quadriplegia, I might do okay. But often, added to it is maybe a pressure sore or a lung infection that I have to deal with, or a seat cushion that needs repair, or wheelchair batteries that go on the blink, or the mechanical lift on my van breaks down. And sometimes it's a problem with my voice activation software, which causes delay. Sometimes my husband feels stressed from caregiving. And frankly, even an ordinary dinner invitation from a friend, it can really stress me and Ken out. Taking our portable ramps to the home of our friend, getting in their inaccessible house, fitting under a table, finding someone to come over later that night to help me lay down. Now, please know, I'm not complaining. Really, I'm not. For me, it's just life. But I don't want to avoid my life. I just want to be able to manage it with a little less stress. Maybe you feel the same. And if so, let me tell you where I get my inspiration. Remember in the Garden of Gethsemane when Jesus fell to his knees and he prayed? he was faced with overwhelming circumstances, a cruel death on the cross. And he agonized, he stressed over this, he fell on the ground and prayed, "Oh, Father, if it is possible, let this cup pass from me." Now, Jesus was asking to not have to face the cross, to not have to bear it. He was asking his Father if maybe there might be some other way. But then, in the next breath, he also prayed, "Yet not as I will, but as you will." Jesus was quick to tell the Father that he was ready to accept anything from his hand, even an agonizing death on a terrible cross. Moments later, when the soldiers came to arrest him, Jesus did not resist. And when Peter drew his sword to fight him off, the Lord said to him, "Put that sword away. Shall I not drink the cup the Father has given me?" Did you get that? Jesus' mindset was no longer to possibly bystep the cross if possible. No, now he was ready to unflinchingly embrace the cross. And oh, does that speak to me? And I hope it speaks to you. Because if you're faced with stress in life that you just can't avoid, by all means, pray that if it is God's will, he might remove it. But once you have prayed, leave the trial with him and be willing to take up your cross and follow Jesus down the hard path. He overcame his cross so that you might have the power to overcome your burdens.
2: Listening friend, if you need help doing this, please, I encourage you right now to visit us at johnnyradio.org, where you'll find great insights and practical advice to help you face the stressful things in life that simply can't be avoided. And remember, don't avoid the hard things, embrace them. That's the example our Lord Jesus gave to you and to me, and it's the path to true Christian contentment.
1: 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Life Talk.

Have you inspired anyone lately? I'm Mary Lohman of the Christian Working Woman, and you may not think about it in those terms, but each day we have opportunities to inspire people, to inspire them to be kind, or to inspire them to be encouraged, and you know, on and on. And usually that inspiration comes through the words we speak. This week we're talking about how to think before we speak so that when we speak, we say the right things in the right way. And to help you think before you speak, we have

0: some wristbands that simply say, think. We'll be glad to send you one of these to help you remember to think before you speak. The Bible has lots to say about guarding our words carefully, and this wristband reminder may help you do that. We're looking at an acrostic of the word think, which can help us determine whether we should say what we're just getting ready to say. T means true. Make sure it's true. H means helpful. Make sure it will benefit those who listen. And today, I is for inspiring. Will your words inspire the person who hears them in some way, even if it's very small? If not, maybe you don't need to say them. Now, I need to make it clear that I'm talking about inspiring someone for good purposes, because it's possible to inspire someone to do something wrong. But how wonderful it is when someone speaks inspiring words to us. I remember a day when I particularly needed some encouragement, and out of the clear blue, a friend simply said something that inspired me. It gave me the encouragement I needed at that moment to just keep on keeping on, as we say. I often try to remember to say anything nice that I think, whether it's a compliment on someone's outfit or a word of appreciation for their help. If you're thinking something nice about someone, then why not express it in words? And then you speak words of inspiration. So if we think before we speak, we will not only be careful not to say things we should not say, but it will remind us to say those inspiring things that we often think but don't say. And that includes the people closest to you, your mate, your children, your family members. Remember, your words have power. Use that power wisely to inspire others. They will come back to you in a wonderful way. If you've been impacted by the Christian Working Woman Ministry, I encourage you to become a monthly donor. 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
3: With SRN News, I'm Rich Thomason in Washington. In California, it could be a Hilton Becerra runoff. The two gubernatorial candidates running neck and neck as the vote counting goes on. Following yesterday's primary, Tom Steyer brings up the rear. Los Angeles Democratic Mayor Karen Bass will likely advance to the general election, likely challenged by Spencer Pratt, a registered Republican who's running as an independent. One of this year's most closely watched House midterms is in New Jersey. Democrat Rebecca Bennett will challenge incumbent Republican Congressman Tom Kaine Jr. in November. Kuwait briefly shut down the country's main airport after Iranian drones heavily damaged a terminal building, left one person dead. Latest salvo in a series of back-and-forth attacks by Tehran and Washington that have strained the fragile ceasefire. Ukraine sends a reminder to Russian President Putin, we're still here and we're still a force to be reckoned with.
4: Ukrainian President Volodymyr Zelensky says on social media that long-range drones flew more than 600 miles to hit an oil terminal in St. Petersburg, setting it ablaze. Clouds of black smoke rose over the city's port after the attack. Russian authorities said only that the Ukrainian drone strike targeted the city's infrastructure without providing further details. Although the city airport briefly suspended flights overnight because of the attack, authorities also cut off mobile internet services. Putin said to speak on Friday at an economic forum in St. Petersburg that the Kremlin views as a prestige event, although major Western investors and officials will stay away. I'm Charles Villadesma.
3: The Trump administration plans extra tariffs of 10% or more for most trading partners. It follows an investigation.

0: legislation that focused on forced labor. Wall Street, the Dow futures down 137, NASDAQ futures 70 points higher. This is SRN News.
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0: A new report on religious persecution in Mexico.
2: It comes from Christian Solidarity Worldwide, and it reveals that drug cartels and indigenous community leaders are the primary drivers of persecution. Religious freedom is under siege in Mexico these days, and Protestant Christians are the group most likely to be victimized. CSW says, quote, "Perpetrators must be brought to justice, and victims must be given confidence that reporting their experience will result in protection from further violations." Michael Harrington reporting.
0: Canadian Prime Minister Mark Carney says his country is failing Jewish people and the community is being brutally targeted by hate. Carney says anti-Semitism in Canada has surged to levels not seen in the post-World War II era. He adds that last year, over two-thirds of all religion-motivated hate crimes are directed at Jews, despite the fact that they make up just 1% of the population. In recent months, they've fired bullets at Jewish schools and thrown firebombs at synagogues. SRN News. Couple of major college conferences withholding support for a college sports bill that's pending in Congress.
3: The two biggest conferences in college sports say they do not support the current version of a bipartisan bill designed to regulate an industry struggling for answers in a quickly changing era in which some players make millions. The Southeastern and Big Ten conferences said the bill leaves critical issues unresolved, including not meaningfully preempting state laws with a federal one. That's long been considered a key element for a measure to get support from the NCAA and the conferences. A Senate Commerce Committee hearing about the bill is scheduled for Wednesday. I'm Geffen Kuhlbaum.
0: Macy's reports a fourth consecutive quarter of comparable sales gains. The department store says an overhaul of its merchandise, as well as improved customer service, have driven more spending by its customers. More details, srnnews.com.
4: Here's a word of hope for you today from God's Word, Romans chapter 10, verse 8. Salvation that comes from trusting Christ, which is the message we preach, is already within easy reach. In fact, the scriptures say, the message is close at hand. It is on your lips and in your heart. Romans chapter 10, verse 8.
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6: My dad worked to make the money for our family, so my dad decided where we went on vacation, fishing. Now, some people would consider that a dream vacation, but the high-energy 10-year-old me? Nope, I didn't think so. After just a little while, I was complaining, I was bored. But of course, we kept fishing, yeah. Did I mention my dad made the money? Oh, yeah, yeah. Well, actually, we did have a good catch there, and they were good eating. Catching them was fun. Eating them was fun. In between, there was this one step that was less fun. Cleaning them. But for that fish to realize its culinary destiny, it had to be cleaned. I'm Ron Unscrapped, and I want to have a word with you today about fishing for fish, fishing for people. Now, if you're a fisherman, you're probably Jesus' kind of person. Four of the 12 disciples he called were fishermen by trade. And when he summoned them to his service, he said, "Come follow me, and I will make you fishers of men." He told Simon Peter, "From now on, you will catch men." So the business of bringing people into a relationship with Jesus Christ apparently

0: to hear a religious speaker talk on a religious subject in a religious place, well, we probably won't attract many of the lost people who need Christ so desperately. But if we're talking about needs they care about, in a place where they feel comfortable, in words they can understand, well, don't you think we have a far better chance of getting them within hearing distance of the gospel? But there's another very important fishing principle we need to keep in mind as we present Jesus to the people around us. It's a principle it seems many believers have never thought about. You ready? You don't clean fish until you catch them. See, too many times lost people are judged by us rather than loved by us, because we're attacking the things they do, and they do those because they're lost. And instead, we should be leading them to the one who will take them from lost to found. You catch them, then you clean them. Actually, God catches them and cleans them through you. You can see Jesus working that way in Luke 19, beginning with verse 5, our word for today from the Word of God. The whole town is shocked, scandalized, when Jesus says to Zacchaeus, of all people, the town crook, I must stay at your house today. And as stunned as anyone, the Bible says, Zacchaeus welcomed him gladly. And the people started muttering, he has gone to be the guest of a sinner. But after meeting Jesus and experiencing his unconditional love, Zacchaeus can't stand his sin anymore. No, he announces he's going to make right the dishonest wrongs he has done. If I have cheated anybody out of anything, I will pay back four times the amount. And Jesus announced, today's salvation has come to this house. Zacchaeus got clean, but he got caught first. The problem with the lost people you know is not their profanity, not their dishonesty, not their immorality. They're lost, and they're living like it. Their real problem is they need a Savior. Yes, they must repent, but that's part of being rescued by Jesus from their sin. Don't make their lifestyle the issue. Make Jesus the issue, and say with that great spiritual fisherman Paul, when I came to you, I resolved to know nothing except Jesus Christ and Him crucified. If you want to help people be in heaven with you, stick to Jesus and stick to His cross.
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1: Welcome to the Mercy Minute with Mercy Ship CEO, Dr. Michelle White.
2: Dorothy, Edith, and Rosani had a unique role with Mercy Ships. Each day they stepped off the ship and walked through a struggling community, praying as they went. In this place, life was a daily struggle for many. Jobs were scarce, children faced uncertain futures, and many felt forgotten. Their prayer walks often led them to men lying in the streets, overcome by alcoholism and despair. The women would pause to speak with those they met, offering comfort and asking what they could pray for. Each evening they returned to the ship, tired, carrying the weight of all they'd witnessed. Yet they never doubted that their presence made a difference, encouraging as many as they could along the way. Sometimes we can feel like our prayers don't matter, but God hears each and every one. In His hands, there is mercy.
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1: A person, no matter how small. 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But from the moment of fertilization, a genetically unique person is present. And the growth of this little person is amazing. By just 4 weeks, the tiny heart is beating. And by the second month, the brain and spinal cord are well formed. A month later, the baby can open and close the tiny fists, and fingernails, toenails, and even fingerprints are forming. By the end of the fourth month, the baby is fully formed and just needs to mature. A baby is a human being from the moment of fertilization, and each baby is knit together by God.
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0: This is It Is Written. I'm John Bradshaw. Thanks for joining me. It's a great American tragedy, really. Maybe the greater part of the tragedy is that this story is not entirely unique. But this is also the story of redemption, vindication, and ultimately, victory. There are roughly 1.4 million people in prison in the United States of America. There are another 750,000 in American jails. That's well over 2 million people incarcerated. One quarter of all the incarcerated people in the world are in the United States. Now, there's no question people want and deserve safe communities. Those who fall foul of the law should pay their debt to society. Who would argue that? But what about those who are wrongfully convicted? Those who are sentenced to prison when they should not have been? Unfortunately, it happens. In the 1960s, professional boxer Reuben Hurricane Carter was convicted twice of a triple murder and spent 19 years in prison. But he was innocent. Kevin Strickland was imprisoned in 1979 after being found guilty of a triple murder. He was exonerated and freed from prison. In 2021, he spent 42 years in prison for a crime the justice system says he did not commit. Now, that's not to say the justice system always gets it wrong. That's simply not the case. But it does happen. And that it happens is a tragedy.
1: In the beginning, I had no idea why Gil was in prison. You really don't ask people that while they're in prison. Sometimes they'll volunteer it. I had no idea why he was there or how long he was going to be in there. But as things unfolded, I learned that he had, at 22 years of age, had been convicted of murder and sentenced to life in prison.
0: Gil is Gilbert Poole.
2: Mr. Poole was charged with murder in 1988. In June of 1988, a Oakland County employee was murdered after he left a bar. And there were a handful of individuals in the bar that said he left with an unknown individual. They got descriptions from witnesses. They put composite drawings in the newspaper. They solicited information, interviewed witnesses. But none of that investigation led to a suspect. And the case went cold basically in July or August. So within a month or two of the murder, they had no further leads. Mr. Poole was living in Pontiac, Michigan in June of 1988. And he left the state shortly thereafter. He moved to North Carolina with his then girlfriend, Connie Cook. And it was Miss Cook who then in November of 1988 reached out to the North Carolina police and told them that her boyfriend had confessed a murder to her that occurred in Pontiac. So that's how Mr. Poole became a suspect. He was subsequently arrested, extradited to Michigan. The detectives in the case solicited the assistance of a forensic odontologist by the name of Dr. Alan Warnick, who took dental impressions of Mr. Poole. He compared those impressions to what appeared to be a bruise or a bite mark. To this day, we don't know for sure if it was even a bite mark, but certainly a mark on the victim's arm. Dr. Warnick concluded that the mark on the victim's arm was made by Mr. Poole's teeth. So that was the second piece of evidence that was used against Mr. Poole at trial. And then finally, the girlfriend obviously came to trial, testified about the so-called confession, and witnesses in the bar who, again, had never, to this day, we have no reason to believe they've ever seen Mr. Poole in their lives, identified Mr. Poole in court as the individual who left the bar with the victim.
0: Gilbert, thanks so much for joining me. I really appreciate it.
3: You're welcome. I'm glad to be here.
0: You're 22 years old. You're minding your own business, living in North Carolina. You'd been in Michigan. There's a knock at the door of your life. You are suspected of the murder of a man you'd never met. What does that do to you?
3: Yeah, it takes you back. But at the time, I had faith in the judicial system and figured it's going to be all right.

0: because the truth will come out and I'll be released.
1: Yeah, I think it's pretty understandable you might have had faith in the judicial system, which thankfully works a lot of the time, but here's one of those times it failed spectacularly. You weren't at the bar where the unfortunate man had been. You'd not met him. The evidence didn't point to you.
0: Right.
1: And what goes through your mind when you hear the judge say, guilty, and we're sentencing you to life without the possibility of parole?
0: You know, it's like the world stopped turning at that point. I didn't know what to do. Tears welled up inside me. I did not have anybody in the courtroom because there was no possibility I was going to be convicted. So I was standing alone, a long ways away from home. And I just couldn't believe it.
1: There was no possibility I was going to be convicted. Well, Gilbert Poole couldn't have been more wrong. But he did have the right to appeal his conviction. And he did. So what happened when an innocent man appealed? And where was God in all of this? I'll tell you in just a moment.
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1: Thanks for joining me on It Is Written. Charged with a crime he didn't commit, Gilbert Poole was sentenced to life in prison without the possibility of parole. We're going to learn that while he was in prison, Mr. Poole had a miraculous conversion experience, which ultimately helped change the course of his life. But of course, this was not the end of the story. He still had the appeals process to work through.
0: Well, the appeals process was, in my mind, a joke, because every step of the way, it failed. The attorney didn't file an appeal. His appeal that he was forced to file afterwards was lackluster at best. The courts would not address my issues that I was presenting, specifically as I was addressing them. They should be given leeway because it's a prisoner making his own pleadings at this point. But it just seemed like all my points were ignored, and they were using circular logic. It was just absolutely frustrating, and I don't know how anybody can navigate that without an attorney.
1: Marla Mitchell Sachone was the director of the Western Michigan University Cooley Law School Innocence Project. She spent 20 years working with Gilbert Poole on his case.
3: Mr. Poole wrote to us in 2002, about a year after our clinic was started here at Cooley Law School. And our clinic was designed to do post-conviction work to assist prisoners who were claiming factual innocence. And the tool that we used at that time to prove innocence was post-conviction DNA testing. I've screened probably thousands of cases myself to try to hone in on, do these individuals meet our criteria? Because it's really more about meeting our criteria than it is, are they factually innocent? Because we can't help everyone. We need to know, is there biological evidence that was collected that potentially we could find and test? And then more recently, were there forensic practices used in the case that we can challenge as unreliable? So in Mr. Poole's case, he had both. He had biological evidence that was collected at the time that, if tested, might identify someone other than Mr. Poole, who had never been identified through any forensic practice in terms of the biological evidence at the crime scene. And then later, the fact that his case involved a bite mark was very important. He would have been meeting our criteria, given that in this particular case, the victim was murdered with a small knife. There was a chance that the perpetrator would have left his DNA behind at the crime scene. And so we would have been obviously interested in finding that evidence and DNA testing it. There's usually not one cause for a wrongful conviction. There's usually multiple causes. And Mr. Poole's case had a number of factors

0: not right. That crucial evidence was not presented before the jury. And as problematic as that was, it got even worse for Gilbert Poole.
1: So we all know from eighth grade science, right, that science is you do an experiment, you get results, and you can replicate those results consistently. Bite mark comparison in the context that we're discussing has never been science. Unfortunately, bite mark impression comparison has been used in probably thousands of cases, and it probably wasn't until the mid-2000s when the National Academy of Sciences clarified that this was not reliable science and should not be used for the purpose of identifying a particular person or linking a particular person to a crime scene, which is exactly what was done in Mr. Poole's case. He essentially told the jury without a doubt, without a human doubt, really, those impressions were made by Mr. Poole. That type of testimony would not be permitted by today's standards. And it was, in Mr. Poole's case, the only evidence that tied him to the crime scene. This case is a lot about the backstory, meaning the key time frame and where the storyline began was in a bar on a Sunday night. But what happened a few miles away from that, in a somewhat of an abandoned area, and no one witnessed this crime. So the only individual and the only witness that linked Mr. Poole definitively to the crime scene was Alan Warnick. If you were a juror and you heard that some individuals are identifying the man sitting at the counsel table, an ex-girlfriend who's saying he admitted this to her, a dentist, someone who had a medical education, say that without a doubt it was Mr. Poole's teeth marks, most jurors would find that evidence very compelling. And obviously it was very damaging to Mr. Poole.
0: So describe what it's like inside the mind of a young man, who has decided this system has forsaken me and I'll never get out. How hopeless does a man become?
2: Well, it's beyond hopeless. I mean, I would wake up in the mornings, and before I found God, I would wake up in the mornings and have to decide whether or not I want to do this or not. Do I want to finish this day? Do I want to go out and shake the fence till they shoot me off of it? It was pretty desperate times, you know.
3: When you walk through the yards or anywhere out there, there's not a lot of smiles on the faces. It's kind of a prison atmosphere, shall I say. I volunteer for prison ministry because I realize the great need there is for prison ministry. There's tens of thousands of men right here in Michigan and women who would love to have someone come in and tell them about Jesus.
0: So you were in prison for a crime you didn't commit. You knew you didn't commit, but then the light started to shine. And tell me what happened that started to turn things around for you.
2: I had to reevaluate how I was living my life, even inside prison, because that was not leading anywhere. And at the same time, I was being asked by other prisoners to do Bible studies. But these people had been asking me to do Bible studies for 25, 30 years, and I've always pushed them away, but they've always came back. For 30 years, they've always came back. Well, when I decided to reevaluate how I was living in my life in the prison, I said, well, maybe this is something I need to investigate. And I got to reading it and seeing the truth in it. Things started changing. I gave up on my case, and I turned it over to God. I said, I'm done. If you want me out, I'll be out. But you can use me in here. And I started doing his work as best I could in the prison.
0: And right about that same time, there were some legal scholars who got involved with your case, and the wheels really started to turn.
2: Things did start to turn around. There was a new development, and DNA testing that allowed them to take a closer look at the DNA evidence that they had. And we came up with new evidence that excluded me from the crime. We had this, and we were going to file back in court and ask to have the case revisited, but we didn't know whether that was enough to overturn the conviction. That in itself, in isolation. But then

0: something else happened. The state attorney general's office started a conviction integrity unit that covered my county. My lawyer submitted the application to them with the new evidence that we just got, and my case was the first case that they actually vetted, and they went through it for an entire year. And at the end of that year, they decided that I was wrongfully convicted.
1: When it came to the day to walk him out of prison, not only were we so ready and happy and thrilled, but it was a, I'm getting choked up now, but it was a great day. You know, it's like, it's so much hard work. There's so many letdowns. He's such a good person. So the day that he walked out, we had everything in place for him, and it was a beautiful day.
2: As I watched Gil walk across the grass towards the pavilion, it was a extremely emotional moment for me and for a lot of people. There were a lot of tears flowing at that moment. I kind of stood back and let everybody else in the media go crazy. I was standing back 4 or 5 feet, and Gil finally laid eyes on me. I says, "Rod," and we embraced.
0: I was walking on air. Didn't know what to do, wide-eyed. If you can imagine going to an amusement park for the first time and just seeing all the wonders around you. I didn't know what to do, didn't know how to use a cell phone. I'd never seen a cell phone before. I'm able to help others by staying involved in the system, staying involved with the attorneys, staying involved with the state of Michigan and their forensics committees, giving my testimony to them so they can help stop some of the wrongful convictions. Joined a band of other exonerees in the National Organization of Exonerees. We've taken up the task of helping others that are wrongfully convicted try to get out, and once they're out, helping them transition into society. There's endless work to be done. Bad things happen to good people. And it could be me, it could be you, it could be anybody walking down the street that fall a victim to somebody trying to solve a crime.
3: Are you angry about what's happened?
0: No. It's, I was mad at the courts, you know, when they wouldn't hear my appeals. I was mad at my attorneys when they wouldn't come see me or wouldn't present the issues that I wanted. But I've had a whole different attitude that I don't want to be angry anymore. That's all behind me. I'm tired of being mad. Nobody likes to be mad. So when I wake up in the morning, I try to find the good in the day and to find the best things I can do today for me and the people around me. But really, it's not about me. It's about the people around me and what I can leave behind.
4: 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And this affects you and everyone you know. We'll look at that in just a moment.
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4: The prophet Daniel writes authoritatively about the rise and fall of kingdoms, the fate of nations, and the soon return of Jesus. Join me for Kingdom Come. We'll witness the rise and fall of global powers. We'll understand symbols found in the writings of the prophets. And we'll learn how Bible prophecy applies to our current reality. Waiting for the world to get better seems futile. We exist in the midst of global confusion, in a world wrestling with the devastating effects of sickness, war, and death. Yet God encourages us. The dream is certain. The interpretation can be trusted. Jesus is coming back soon. The best is yet to come. Don't miss Kingdom Come as we explore the book of Daniel. Kingdom Come on It Is Written TV.

A man celebrates his birthday at a bar half an hour northwest of Detroit, Michigan. 48 hours or so later, his lifeless body is found by people out jogging. 2 days after Christmas, that's more than 6 months after the tragic murder, Gilbert Poole was arrested after his then-girlfriend went to police. After being extradited to Michigan, tried and convicted of murder, he was sentenced to life in prison without the possibility of parole. What sealed his fate was expert testimony from a dentist who claimed it was a virtual certainty that Mr. Poole left a bite mark of some kind on the victim's body. The science the dentist used is no longer admissible in a court of law. It's what you'd call junk science. But it was enough to put Gilbert Poole away for what turned out to be more than half his life. The Innocence Project at the Western Michigan University Cooley Law School took up Mr. Poole's case. And with DNA testing having become available, and with the state of Michigan having recently established a conviction integrity unit, which investigates claims of innocence, it was discovered that what Mr. Poole had maintained all along was true. Gilbert Poole had nothing whatsoever to do with that terrible crime committed in 1988. He spent 32 years in prison for nothing, while whoever committed the crime has never been brought to justice. So Gilbert Poole was exonerated. The state of Michigan admitted it had got it wrong. The justice system failed spectacularly, but then it worked. And we can be glad that an innocent man went free. But what about guilty people going free? That's where you fit right into this picture. The Bible tells us that all have sinned and come short of the glory of God. That's you, me, your neighbors, all have sinned. The consequence of that? Well, the same book says that the wages of sin is death. That's more than a life sentence. That's an eternal sentence. After the fall of Adam and Eve in the Garden of Eden, death came to the world as a consequence of their sin. Sin separates from God, and it brought death to the world. And there's no way back from that. Science cannot help you. Money cannot help you. Ingenuity can't come to your aid. Sin leads to spiritual death, eternal death, and everyone has sinned. We're all guilty. But there's hope in one place. For God so loved the world that he gave his only begotten Son, that whosoever believeth in him should not perish, but have everlasting life. John 3:16. The Bible says that Jesus is the propitiation for our sins, and not for ours only, but also for the sins of the whole world. The propitiation, the atoning sacrifice. God pardons the guilty. God forgives sin. Sinners are nothing like the Gilbert Poole of this tragic tale. He was an innocent man. He did not commit the crime. He was released from prison. Sinners did commit the crime and are released from the prison house of sin. The apostles were released from prison in Acts 5. Peter was escorted from prison by an angel in Acts 12. The prison cell that Paul and Silas were detained in miraculously opened in Acts chapter 16. God's telling you something. He's in the business of setting people free, liberating people from the prison of sin. Your guilt isn't the question. That's beyond question. But God forgives the guilty, declares them innocent, and frees everyone who believes, frees them from sin. That's God's will for you. You'd rather be free, wouldn't you? In an earthly court, we try the accused, sentence the guilty, and free the innocent. Before God, we're all guilty. But for those who place their faith and trust in Jesus and believe in his death, Jesus is the way out. He's the only way out of sin. And he offers you everlasting life. If we confess our sins, he is faithful and just to forgive us our sins and to cleanse us from all unrighteousness. Gilbert Poole was released from prison because he was innocent.

You're not. You're guilty. Guilty of sin. But God says He will forgive us freely, no matter the life you've lived or are living, no matter the mistakes you've made. When Jesus comes into your life, God looks at you and says, not guilty. Thank you for remembering that It Is Written exists because of the kindness of people just like you. 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Let me pray with you now. Our Father in heaven, the reality is we have sinned. We have come short of the glory of God. We chose to go astray. We chose to sin. You chose to allow your Son Jesus to come to this world to bear our sin and assure our pardon and salvation. Friend, as we pray, ask yourself this question. Are you free? If you're free, you will say, thank you, Jesus. If you're not, if you're stuck in sin, if you look at yourself and say, yes, I'm guilty, would you look to heaven now? Would you look beyond your present circumstances and this world into the world to come and say, I want that, this everlasting life offered to me in Jesus? Would you claim it now? Would you claim it? Let's pray that prayer. Lord, we claim salvation through Jesus. We are not worthy. We are not deserving. But Jesus grants us His righteousness and we accept it. We thank you that we may be free in Jesus. We claim it now. We believe it now and we thank you for it right now. In Jesus' name we pray. Amen. Thank you so much for joining me. Looking forward to seeing you again next time. Until then, remember, it is written, man shall not live by bread alone, but by every word that proceeds from the mouth of God.

Today, Richie Halvorsen is a pastor and an evangelist, a success story in ministry. But not very long ago, things were very different. Richie Halvorsen was a drug addict. I'm John Bradshaw, and this is Our Conversation.

0: Richie, thanks for joining me.
1: Hey,
0: I really
1: Sam,
0: appreciate
1: where
0: you
1: are you
0: taking
1: going?
0: Time.
1: Oh, hi,
0: it's
1: Rico.
0: Great to be here.
1: I'm heading to the grocery store.
0: I forgot to buy carrots
1: for our carrot stew tonight. Can't have carrot stew without carrots. That'd be just hot water. She said that we were going to drive back to the store, but I told her I'd take care of it. On your bicycle? That's kind of a long way. It's good exercise, and besides, there's enough poison in the air already. Poison? What do you mean? See all those cars and trucks? Well, each one has an engine, and each engine is burning gasoline, and the exhaust puts pollution in the air. Then we breathe it. Too much pollution can poison us. So I figure if I ride my bike to the store, a vehicle, which, by the way, creates absolutely no pollution, I'm helping the air stay cleaner. I'm impressed. Not only that, I told my mom and dad that we needed to figure out how to drive our car less. You know, like going to town and doing a bunch of things. Not just one. I figure that if everyone did that, we'd have a lot less dirty air and a lot more clean air to breathe. By the way, where are you heading?
2: I'm going to the park. Mom gave me money for a taxi.
1: You mean one of those stinking, gas-burning, air-polluting taxis?
2: Okay, I see what you mean. Mind if I ride with you?
1: No problem. I can even take you to my house for supper. Do you like carrot stew?
2: Love it.
1: And then we can use your taxi money to buy mangoes.
2: I'd better call my mom and ask if it would be all right.
1: Tell her you're riding in the city's only non-polluting taxi and that the driver is a really nice guy.
2: Just drive.
3: God has given us everything we need to be healthy inside and out. During Creation Week, He established a health plan for every creature on earth. To learn more about healthy living and the

0: 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This program was brought to you by the Children's Ministries Department of the General Conference at 7th
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3: There, the gate's closed. No one can get in or out without going past us.
4: But why are we doing all this?
3: We don't usually shut the gate at night. Oh, there's some scoundrel by the name of Saul. Saul of Tarsus in Damascus. And King Aretas wants him captured. In fact, he's promised a reward for anyone who captures him.
4: He must be a murderer or worse.
3: No, Junus, nothing like that. I guess he's riled up the Jewish leaders here in Damascus, and they want him dead. You know how King Aretas favors the Jews.
4: Oh, who cares? I'd just like to get my hands on that reward.
3: Well, then, keep your eyes open.
4: Shh! Did you hear something?
3: A rustling. Likely just a jackal among the rocks, feeding on the rubbish.
4: Or perhaps Saul of Tarsus. We better check.
3: Won't hurt. You go around from behind. And also, check those bushes. Yes, there is something moving in the shadows.
4: Now, Dakar, get ready.
5: Hello, boys.
6: And girls.
5: Dads.
6: And moms.
5: Grandpas.
6: And grandmas.
5: Uncles.
6: And aunts.
5: Friends.
6: Neighbors.
5: Everyone.
6: Everyone.
5: This is Uncle Dan.
6: And Aunt Carol. We're so glad you've all joined us for another story from the time of the apostles.
5: And what an exciting time it was.
6: It was a time of great miracles, of adventures for God, and of course, great dangers.
5: In our last story, Saul of Tarsus, the one who had persecuted the young church, had just become a follower of Jesus himself.
6: In fact, Saul, whose name was now changed to Paul, became a great preacher for Jesus. He started telling people right in Damascus the good news of hope and eternal life in Jesus.
5: But that didn't set too well with many of the Jewish leaders in Damascus.
6: No, it didn't. They became very angry and tried to have Paul arrested and done away with. But as you recall, some fellow believers helped him to escape by lowering him over the city wall in a basket during the night.
5: They were very brave because it was an extremely dangerous thing to do.
6: Mm-hmm.
5: The gates and walls of the city were always carefully guarded.
6: But even after Paul escaped from the city, he still had a long way to go to safety, and he had many problems to face once he arrived in Jerusalem.
5: And that brings us to the beginning of today's story, The Turning Point.
7: All right, Dakar. Get your sword ready.
8: I'm ready.
7: Get him! There it goes. Just a dog. Look at him go.
3: Too bad it wasn't Saul of Tarsus.
7: Yes.
3: We could have had a rich reward.
9: After being let down over the wall in a basket, Saul of Tarsus, also known as Paul, hid in the shadows until the guards passed on. Then he quietly slipped away until he was out of sight of Damascus. I'm sure he looked back for a time upon that ancient city, bathed in the moonlight. There, he had been sent by the Jerusalem Council on a mission that would have earned him much honor and respect. But because of Jesus Christ, he was fleeing that city like a thief. Before him was the long journey over the desert to Jerusalem to face the believers he had so relentlessly persecuted.
10: There's the Sea of Galilee, where Jesus called his disciples. How I wish I could have been there. But I'm so glad he's called me now. How could I have been so blind to the truth about our Savior? How could our leaders in Jerusalem have been so blind too, after seeing his miracles? But I'm sure they'll believe me. They must believe me. I was one of them.
9: After about 10 days of traveling, Paul again looked down from Mount Scopus and beheld the beloved city of Jerusalem.
10: Jerusalem, how I love you. If only your people would now follow Jesus as Messiah, what a glorious city you'd be. Time for evening prayers. And there are those rocks.

0: where Stephen died, and I gave permission for him to be stoned. I can still see the light surrounding his face. He was thinking of me when he prayed, "Lord, forgive them for this sin." And if only I could take Stephen's place.
1: Quickly the news spread that Saul was once again in Jerusalem.
2: Saul of Tarsus is back. The persecutor is back.
3: What? It's been 3 years since he left Jerusalem. I was praying he'd stay away forever. When I think of him, I can feel the whip on my back again.
2: I remember the face of my wife after his cohorts got through whipping her. Oh, well, now he's looking for Peter.
3: Likely to throw him into prison.
4: The story is Saul no longer is against us. In fact, I've heard that he became a Christian, was baptized in Damascus.
3: Ah, likely just the story he made up to come into our meetings as a spy. I don't trust him any more than I trust Herod.
4: But what if he is really a fellow disciple now, like us?
3: The apostles, especially Peter, will know. Remember what happened to Ananias and Sapphira when they lied to Peter?
2: Of course, I was there. They dropped dead. Well, maybe that... Boy, that would be something, wouldn't it? If Saul of Tarsus lies to Peter and then drops dead. I hate to say it, but I like the thought of it.
3: If I were Saul, I'd be very, very careful.
5: Hey, Mark, how are you doing with that plate?
6: All right. Is this copper from Cyprus?
5: Yes, I personally picked it out. Anything wrong?
6: No. I guess it's just the hot day and the dust. We could use some rain.
5: I'll go get us some fresh water. Be right back. Joel, come in. I'll be back in a few minutes with some water for all of us.
7: Good.
6: Okay.
7: I just wanted to get out of the sun.
6: I hear Saul of Tarsus is back.
7: I'm afraid so. In fact, I saw him this morning at the street of the tent makers. He was asking about Peter.
6: He still looks for followers of the way, hmm? I suppose he'll be asking about me and Barnabas, too.
7: Well, the apostles often meet at your house. That would concern me.
6: Uh-oh.
7: What's wrong?
6: By the door.
7: Saul of Tarsus.
4: No, don't be afraid, brothers. I wanted to speak to you in private.
7: The last time you spoke to me in private, Saul, I paid for it with 39 lashes to my back.
4: I know. I'm sorry. Please forgive me.
6: You ask for forgiveness? You no longer persecute believers in Jesus.
4: But I'm now a follower of the way myself, and I need your help.
7: Who can trust you, Saul?
4: I've come looking for Barnabas.
6: He's not here.
8: Yes, I'm here.
9: Hello, Saul.
7: Be careful, Brother Barnabas. He comes in disguise, seeking to trap us with his tricks.
9: Perhaps you'd better leave, Joel. I'll speak to Saul.
7: Gladly.
9: Some fresh water, Saul?
4: You offer me water?
9: Our Lord told us to give even our enemies a cup of water in his name.
4: I'm no longer your enemy, Barnabas. I'm now a follower of Jesus, like you. I've come back to Jerusalem to talk to those who were with Jesus, especially Peter. Believe me.
6: We've heard some strange tales from Damascus.
9: You went there to jail believers.
4: Yes, yes, that's true. But on the road to Damascus, the Lord appeared to me with a great light, and he said to me, "Saul, Saul, why do you persecute me?" And from that moment, I knew I was his.
9: And you were baptized?
4: By Ananias. And then I preached to the unbelieving Jews there, telling them about the Lord. But they'd have none of it, and they tried to have me captured. My fellow believers risked their lives by helping me escape. Oh, Barnabas, believe me, I love the Lord with all my soul.
8: Praise the Lord. Brother Saul, you are now our brother.
4: You believe me?
8: I believe you. I've often prayed for you, even while you were persecuting us.
4: Oh, thank you.
8: And God has answered our prayers.
9: Come, Mark. Saul, this is my cousin John Mark. Let's embrace our brother in Christ, and then we can take him to see Peter.
4: Yes.
1: Barnabas, whose name means the son of encouragement, took Paul to the apostles and told them how the former persecutor had seen the Lord on the way to Damascus and about his powerful preaching in the name of Jesus.
9: Brothers, we believe that God can change hearts. Peter, you yourself know this, and John, so do you. Can we not believe that a great miracle has happened to Saul of Tarsus? The man who so violently persecuted us is now a follower of Jesus and our brother.
10: Oh, praise the Lord.
11: Glory to God.
12: Jesus is truly Lord of all.
11: Brother Saul, we offer you our hand of fellowship. You are now one of us, chosen by the Lord himself.
4: Brothers, can you forgive me for those persecutions? Often my...

0: mind's in a turmoil because of the pain I brought to the believers. My heart aches when I think of ones like Stephen.
1: We forgive you, Brother Saul, and remember this. Jesus took your sins on himself and died on the cross so that you might live for righteousness. By his wounds, Brother Saul, you have been healed.
0: Oh, how wonderful is our Lord Jesus. Brothers, you must tell me all you've seen and heard when you were with him.
2: All the books in the world could not contain all our memories of him and all the truth he spoke to us. We cannot even grasp it all yet.
0: But just tell me what you can. I must know.
3: For several weeks, Paul met with the apostles, especially with Peter. He took in all the marvelous stories of Jesus, the sermons he had preached, the miracles, the instructions he gave his followers. Paul's keen mind grasped this information like no one else could. By the end of 2 weeks, Paul was so on fire for Jesus that he could not keep silent anymore. Soon, Paul was preaching in the synagogues. But now he was telling people that Jesus Christ was the Messiah.
4: Now, what is this Saul of Tarsus up to now?
5: He used to tell us that this Jesus was an imposter.
0: Yeah. Now he tells us he's our Messiah.
6: He has turned his back on our tradition.
4: He is a greater danger to our faith than any of the others.
6: Well, listen to me. Listen to me, brothers. This same Jesus whom I preached against, whose followers I dragged before the council and had them whipped, has appeared to me also. He is the Messiah, the beloved of Israel.
4: Oh, away with you, you traitor. You no longer love Israel.
7: But brothers, we ought to do to you
0: what you did to Stephen.
4: The prophets say that one like you should also be stoned to death.
8: Away with him.
9: Brothers, we must first take this matter before the council and get their approval.
6: Must we wait to do away with this traitor, this blasphemer?
9: Yes, it is the law. And we must also be careful not to get the Romans on our backs. But don't worry. We'll get this blasphemer. There are ways, and soon he'll be dead.
10: We'll get back to our story in just a moment. But first, we'd like to talk to you adults in our audience.
11: Are you aware that most decisions to follow Jesus are made in the teen years, mostly by 12 and 13-year-olds?
10: That's why stories such as the one you're hearing today are so important. They give kids a good foundation for making their decisions. Listen to this letter from India.
11: When I was in my early teens, about 15 years ago, I used to listen to your radio program every Sunday morning, and I learned so much from these stories, both the Bible stories and the other stories. I used to wait for Sunday mornings anxiously, and how I enjoyed every bit of your story hour. It was not me alone who enjoyed the stories, but my mom also. Seeing how much I enjoyed your stories, my mom bought me my first story tape, Booker T. Washington's Yankee Woman. How I loved that tape. As time passed on, I had to leave home and join college, and I'd lost touch with this wonderful program. My sister, who is a very talented young lady, started a school, and both of us worked together. The school is run for slum children who come from Hindu and Muslim families. It was a year or so ago that I thought of your story hour and the wonderful stories our children were missing, but I didn't know how to contact you. Nor did I know anyone who was familiar with this program until somebody gifted me a few tapes, and it was on this tape did I find your address and decided to write to you. I'm sure your tapes will prove a great blessing, especially in our vacation Bible school, as well as in our moral class period. Thank you ever so much for your love, concern, kindness, and cooperation, and your wonderful contribution to so many children all around the world. We will be anxiously anticipating your reply.
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3: Angered by Paul's preaching that Jesus

0: the Messiah, the Grecian Jews plotted to kill him, just as he had plotted to get rid of the Christians before his conversion. It was a tense time in Jerusalem.
1: Guards! Make sure the doors are tightly closed. Good. Brothers, we have a new problem among the followers of Jesus of Nazareth. Hmm? It seems that Saul of Tarsus... Yes, the one we expected so much from. Yes. Now has turned traitor to the cause of Israel.
2: Traitor, but he was so zealous.
0: What is he up to now?
1: We have Lucius and Gracchus here from the Grecian synagogue. They will tell us firsthand what Saul the traitor is up to. Lucius.
3: Brothers, we have heard him several times now, and each time he gets more bold. Now he says that this Jesus of Nazareth is not only our Messiah, but also the Son of God.
4: Blasphemy!
5: He must be done away with.
2: Away with the traitor!
6: You can't have such heresy in Jerusalem.
1: Yeah. Quiet! Quiet, please, brothers. Gracchus, you have a suggestion, I believe.
7: Yes, Your Honor. Saul of Tarsus himself showed us what to do in such a case of blasphemy when Stephen came to our synagogue.
1: You mean stone him?
7: Saul has many enemies, both among the sect of the Nazarenes and among the faithful Jews. It would be easy to stir them up against Saul.
1: Do not do it in the temple.
7: Of course not, Your Honor. Then again, perhaps at night, one of Saul's many enemies will use a dagger.
1: We'll do what has to be done. But remember, the council has no part in it. You are on your own. But you do have our blessing.
8: Amen.
0: Because of the rejection by his own people, Paul felt deep sorrow. One day he went to the temple to pray and worship, seeking for strength from God.
9: Oh Lord, I would give my life if only my own people would believe that Jesus is our Messiah and our Savior. Please, these are my people. I can't give them up. Even if they would take my life.
0: While Paul was praying, Jesus again appeared to him in a vision.
9: What is it, Lord?
10: Hurry and leave Jerusalem, for the people here won't believe you when you give them my message.
9: But, Lord, they certainly know that I threw into prison and beat those who believed in you. I went into synagogue after synagogue to arrest them. And when your martyr Stephen was killed, I was standing there agreeing to it, and I held the coats of those who stoned him.
10: Leave Jerusalem. I will send you far away to the Gentiles.
9: Yes, Lord.
0: Sadly, Paul left the temple, often glancing back, his heart near breaking for his people. Paul went to the disciples and told them of the vision in the temple.
11: Then you must leave Jerusalem immediately, Brother Saul.
9: But how can I lead my people? If they don't believe in me, whom will they believe?
11: You must obey the Lord's command.
9: But
11: it is dangerous here.
12: Peter is right, Saul. The cutthroats with their daggers are everywhere. Go and do not be fearful. The Lord shall use you in a much better way someplace else.
9: Well, he said he'd send me to the Gentiles.
12: Then that is your mission, Saul. The Lord will lead you.
11: Come, brothers. We have some friends and horses waiting. Saul,
9: yes?
11: You can ride with them to Caesarea, and there board a ship for Tarsus.
9: But must I leave now?
11: It's best, and we must be very careful. Stick close to your friends as you leave Jerusalem. Remember, there are daggers in the shadows.
13: I think we're far enough from Jerusalem to rest a bit.
12: Yes. Well, there's a pond nearby. There. Let's give the horses a break.
13: Are you all right, Brother Saul?
9: Oh, I'm fine, thanks. I can barely see Jerusalem in the moonlight.
13: Well, be glad you're leaving it. Nothing but problems for us believers.

0: May it be God's will that I return soon. And if I forget you, O Jerusalem, let my right hand wither. Let my tongue cleave to the roof of my mouth. If I forget you, O Jerusalem.
1: Lift anchor! All aboard for Tarsus! Unfurl the sails!
2: All sail to Tarsus, his boyhood hometown. It would be many years, perhaps 10 or 12, before he would again be united with the apostles. In the meantime, he would work for the Lord in Tarsus and in the towns of the mountains. He would brave fierce storms, steep mountain passes, angry mobs, sun-blistered roads and deserts to take the message of Jesus Christ to many others. Meanwhile, the young Christian church had peace throughout Judea, Galilee, and Samaria, and grew in strength and numbers. The believers learned how to walk in the fear of the Lord and in the comfort of the Holy Spirit. From Jerusalem, Peter and the other apostles and evangelists traveled to many places, encouraging new Christian churches along the way. One such place was the town of Lydda, just east of the Mediterranean sand dunes. It was spring when Peter traveled to Lydda, through a countryside filled with groves of almonds, pomegranates, olives, apricots, mulberry, and sycamores.
3: Ah, Peter, it's so beautiful and peaceful here in the plains of Sharon, compared to the hustle and bustle of Jerusalem.
4: It certainly is. Reminds me of the Psalm of David. The earth is the Lord's and everything in it, the world and all who live in it.
3: Yes.
4: For he founded it upon the seas and established it upon the waters.
3: We should be coming to Lydda soon. I think it's just around the bend.
4: Oh, I'm anxious to visit our brothers and sisters there. They've been very faithful.
3: Yes, it's amazing how the good news of Jesus is spreading throughout Israel.
4: Throughout Israel and other places, many other places.
2: Wherever Peter went, the crowds gathered to listen to his words and to witness the miracles.
5: It's Peter from Jerusalem.
6: Come quickly. Peter is healing in the town square.
7: The followers of the way have come to Lydda.
8: Aren't you coming, Aeneas?
9: Oh, what is the commotion about, Clopas?
8: It's Peter from Jerusalem. He has come here and he is healing the blind and the lame.
9: No, I don't think it's possible.
8: We'll carry you on your bed to the town square.
9: Well, I've been this way for 8 years. I don't know if it's possible to do anything now. There isn't a single muscle in my legs that I can move anymore.
8: Come on. You'll at least want to hear Peter. Nathan, Samuel, come help me carry Aeneas to see Peter.
4: Come, friends. Jesus has saved you from your sins and has redeemed you. Come and listen to the good news of our Savior.
9: That's him. That's the Apostle Peter.
8: Yes, Aeneas, that's Peter. We'll try to get you closer. Excuse us, please. Please, let us through.
4: It is this Jesus of Nazareth who was nailed to the cross for our sins, that we might be healed from our sins and illnesses.
9: Please, sir.
4: Yes, my good man.
9: Sir, have mercy on me. I've been paralyzed and bedridden for 8 years.
4: You need be no longer. What is your name?
9: Aeneas, sir. Son of Abraham.
4: Aeneas, Jesus Christ has healed you. Get up and make your bed.
9: Get up? Yes, I can. My legs, my back. I feel the strength flowing into them. My legs, look, they're strong like an ox. Look. I can get up. I can even jump.
3: Will you look at that? Aeneas can stand up.
5: Jump and run.
7: Mighty power of God is on us.
9: How can I ever thank you, Peter? Praise the Lord.
4: Listen to me, friends. The deliverer who brings you healing is none other than Jesus of Nazareth, the Son of God, our Messiah. He also brings you healing of heart, forgiveness of sins. Come to him now

0: for this is the day of salvation. Follow Jesus and you will have eternal life.
1: Yes, yes, we do.
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4: Glory to God in the highest.
5: The Holy Spirit led the apostles from place to place, performing miracles of healing and leading people to Jesus Christ. And so the Christian church grew in many towns and cities. But much of the world still did not know its Savior. Soon, however, the Christian church would begin to send its apostles to all parts of the earth. The good news of Jesus Christ could no longer be held back. The turning point had come, and the young church would conquer the world.
6: And now, courtesy of Integrity Music, here's Rob Evans and the kids to sing, We're Following Jesus.

0: Would you like to follow Jesus too? He's calling you right now.
1: Just say, "Dear Jesus, I'm sorry for my sins. Please forgive me and give me a new heart. Fill me with your Holy Spirit and help me grow closer to you every day.
0: Thank you for loving me so much. Help me to love others so that they will come to know you too. Thank you, Lord. I love you. Amen."
1: Amen. And welcome to the family of God.
0: We must say goodbye for now, but we'll be praying for you.
1: May God bless and keep you till we meet again.
2: This has been your Story Hour, building for a better tomorrow.
0: This is Aunt Carol.
1: And Uncle Dan saying,
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0: 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New cases of diabetes have risen 52% among ages 18 to 79. 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
0: 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Diabetes is diagnosed when blood sugars are above normal levels. Type 1 diabetes is an autoimmune disease, usually appears in childhood, and requires patients to take insulin to stay alive. There's little that can be done to prevent it. However, type 2 diabetes occurs more commonly in obese individuals whose insulin is not used effectively by the body. With the epidemic of childhood obesity, one-third of children born in the year 2000 will develop this during their lifetime. 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
5: Welcome, listening friends. Would you like to hear an amazing fact? In 1969, a well-groomed 74-year-old gentleman was jumped from behind as he walked down 53rd Street in New York City. The muggers had the surprise of their lives as the old man broke loose, spun around, and proceeded to knock both of his assailants flat with his fists, leaving them sprawled on the sidewalk. They might have thought twice if they had known the old man they'd singled out as an easy target was a former professional boxer. But not just any boxer, but the ferocious world heavyweight boxing champion Jack Dempsey. He was known as one of the toughest boxers in history and a hero for the likes of Muhammad Ali and Mike Tyson. When later asked by reporters, Dempsey replied, "I guess I was just acting out of instinct." He knew how to fight in a pinch because he had practiced in real life. You know, the Bible says every believer must train to fight the good fight of faith against the attacks of the devil. You know, you can read about that in 1 Timothy, Pastor Ross, where it says in chapter 6, "Fight the good fight of faith, lay hold on eternal life, to which you were also called, and have confessed a good confession in the presence of many witnesses." Sometimes people are told that, you know, once you accept Jesus, everything's going to be fine. They don't really understand that there's going to be struggles. The Christian walk sometimes involves battles. It says we run, we wrestle, we war, we strive, and people need to know that there's a fight, and you can train in preparation for a fight.
6: That's right, Pastor Doug. You know, before an army goes into battle, they go into training. They call it boot camp, and they prepare so that they can be successful in battle. And as Christians, there is preparation that we can do so that we can be successful in the most important battle of all. Mm-hmm. Often in the Bible, the Christian and the church is likened unto a soldier and an army. Mm-hmm. And we're fighting in the Lord's cause, not fighting against flesh and blood.

0: blood, but against principalities and powers, as Paul puts it. How can we resist the assaults of the devil? Well, we have a book. It's called Tips for Resisting Temptation. If you've made a decision to be a Christian, you know about temptation, because the devil does not want people to follow the will of God, to keep his commandments. How can we be victorious in our life? We'll be happy to send this to anyone who calls and asks. The book is called Tips for Resisting Temptation. The number is 800-835-6747. Just ask for it by name. It's called Tips for Resisting Temptation. And if you have a smartphone, you can just dial #250 and say Bible Answers Live. And then ask for the book, Tips for Resisting Temptation. And we'll be happy to send that to anyone out there. You know, Pastor Doug, it's so important that we as Christians, as you mentioned in the beginning, recognize that once a person gives their life to Christ, the battle isn't over. It's really begun in earnest. And if ever we need the armor of God and the Spirit within us, it's living the victorious Christian life.
1: And that's one of the messages throughout Scripture, from Joshua to Gideon to David, that there are battles involved, but if you're fighting in God's battle, He gives you strength and He'll give you victory.
0: Well, before we go to the phone lines, as we always do, we would like to begin the program with prayer. Dear Father, we thank you that we have this opportunity once again to study your word. We know that the Bible is likened to the sword that the Christian needs when he battles against the forces of darkness. So we pray that you guide us as we open up your word and study together. We thank you in Jesus' name. Amen.
1: Amen.
0: Well, Pastor Doug, we also want to welcome all of those who are joining us. I know we have folks who are watching on AFTV, also listening on the radio. Those who are listening are also on Facebook, the Doug Batchelor Facebook page, the Amazing Facts Facebook page, also on Amazing Facts YouTube, and on AFTV. I think I mentioned that. And some who are watching on Hope Channel. So we'd like to welcome all of those who are participating in this live interactive international Bible study. And if you have a Bible question, the phone line here to the studio is 800-463-7297. It's 800-463-7297. 800-GOD-SAYS, and that'll bring you here into the studio with your Bible question. Our first caller this evening is Anthony, listening in New York. Anthony, welcome to the program.
2: Good evening, Pastor. My question is based on Exodus chapter 8, verses 22 and 23. And I guess the question is, why did the Israelites have to suffer the first three plagues? And why did God only, you know, make a division between the Israelites and the Egyptians on the fourth plague?
1: Well, another way to say that that's very interesting is, why did God then deliver them from the seven last plagues? And if you look in Revelation, of course, God delivers his people during the seven last plagues in Revelation. But I think one reason is because God reminds us that people suffer as a result of decisions of others. None of the Israelites were in Egypt because of a decision they had made. They were suffering because of a decision their ancestors had made. And why are we suffering in a world of sin? People suffer because of a decision our ancestors made, going all the way back to Adam and Eve and subsequently others since them. So I think God is illustrating that, you know, even in a war, even innocent people suffer. And so, yes, they did experience the first three plagues, and they were not the most catastrophic part of the plagues. The plagues started easy, you might say, and then got tougher and tougher as it went along.
0: You know, we do have a study guide that talks about the origin of evil and why we live in a world with sin and why do good people sometimes suffer. The study guide is called Did God Create a Devil? And it talks about the origin of evil. It's a great study guide. It's part of our set of Amazing Facts study guides. Again, we'll be happy to send this to anyone who calls and asks. The number is 800-835-6747 or dial #250. You can say Bible Answers Live and then ask for the study guide. It's called Did God Create a Devil? And of course, we'll send that to anyone here in the U.S., in North America, Canada. Thank you for your call, Anthony. We got Gary listening in Illinois. Gary, you're on the air.
3: Hi. My question is, are we living in the book of Revelation? I get this from Matthew 24. You'll see plagues and pestilence, wars and rumors of wars. These are the beginning of sorrows. And Revelation 8:7. The world will end by fire and hail, fire everything west of the Rocky Mountains, 75 wildfires going on for 6 months it took to put them out, and then hail, you go to YouTube, hailstorm Georgia, Texas, France. They show you hailstorms, size of baseballs going through windshields.

0: this is the end. But what you would see as you got closer to the end is that the wars and the natural disasters and earthquakes and the plagues and pestilence would increase in intensity and frequency. Jesus talks about it as birth pangs. And when a woman's about to have a baby, you start the contractions. And as the contractions get closer together, they get more intense. And then you've got a baby eventually. So that's what's happening is as we near the end of time, it's almost like a top as it's about to fall over. It begins to gyrate and wobble. And our whole planet is sort of gyrating right now. Paul says the whole creation groans and travails together. And so I do think you're seeing an increase. The last world wars in the last century were unprecedented. And now we've got weapons. And, you know, if Russia uses one of its nuclear weapons, and how many other countries have nuclear weapons now? Pakistan and India and Israel and France and all over the world.
1: North Korea.
0: It could mark the end. That's why Jesus said, except those days be shortened, no flesh would be saved.
1: You know, I'm thinking of a verse, Pastor Doug, in Luke chapter 21 and verse 25. This is what it says. It says, there will be signs in the sun, in the moon, and the stars, mm-hmm. and on the earth, distress of nations with perplexity. And it says, the sea and the waves roaring. Kind of get the idea of tornadoes and storms. Verse 26 says, and men's hearts failing them for fear and the expectation of those things which are coming upon the earth, for the powers of heaven will be shaken. So here we have a description of end time events, and it talks about natural phenomenon, mm-hmm. storms in the sea, perplexities, distress amongst nations, fear, disease, all of these things we see happening today. And of course, it's also referred to in the book Revelation.
0: Yep, absolutely. So I think the answer to that question is yes, we are living in the last days. Do we know the day and the hour? No. Can we tell when that time is near? Yes. Jesus said, when you see these things begin to come to pass, lift up your heads, for your redemption draws nigh or draws near. Thank you. Appreciate your call, Gary.
1: Glenn in Ohio. Glenn, can you hear us?
2: Hey, good evening from Bethel, Ohio. Just wanted to tell you I enjoy the program, getting different answers on common issues.
0: Well, thank you.
2: I was looking for an answer on an issue that's not very common.
0: Okay.
2: You know, today it's being more and more seen that Jewish people are being proselyted into Christianity. As I get to see in the mail that it's really on the increase. But in my Bible studies, I was searching scriptures. So I went to the scripture Zechariah 22 and 23. Zechariah chapter 8, 22 and 23, which indicates there might be a reversal of proselyting there. Can you comment on that? Go ahead.
0: Yes, thank you very much. We'll do our best, Glenn. Yeah, in Zechariah, it's saying something you actually hear repeated other places in the Bible, where God talks about that people will turn to the God of the Jews. Of course, this first happened with Jesus. When a Christian comes to Christ, it is not a rejection or repudiation of Judaism. What it is the fulfillment of Judaism. Judaism all look forward to the coming of the Messiah. And the first ones who proclaimed the Messiah were all Jews. And the New Testament is written by Jews. And Paul said that what happens is when a Gentile accepts Christ, they become a spiritual Jew. So what it's saying here in Zechariah is that people of the world would come to the God of Abraham, Isaac, and Jacob. And true Judaism embraces the true Messiah. So this is not, there's nothing wrong with Christians inviting Jews to accept Jesus. That's not asking them to renounce their Judaism. It's actually a fulfillment of that. My mother's Jewish, and so I never felt like I was more Jewish than after I accepted Jesus, because the Bible is like, I felt like it's our book, you know. And yeah, so we appeal for Jews everywhere to accept Jesus, and Christians become spiritual Jews.
1: You know, we've done, actually, you, Pastor Doug, and two Jewish friends of yours did a series of presentations called Is Jesus Kosher for the Jews?
0: Yeah.
1: And I think Amazing Facts has the DVD. People can call and ask for it. It might also be available on YouTube. I'm not sure, or
0: probably
1: at least
0: is
1: on the Amazing Facts website.
0: But we also have that book called A Spiritual Israel.
1: That's right.
0: And we could send a free copy to Glenn.
1: The number to call for that is 800-835-6747. You can ask for the book called Spiritual Israel. You can also dial pound 250, say Bible Answers Live, and then ask for the book Spiritual Israel.

0: thank you for your call, Glenn. Let's see. We've got Martha in California. We'll go back to Martha. Martha, can you hear us?
1: Yes, I can now. My question comes from Genesis 15, verse 17. The Lord had asked Abraham to lay out three different animals and two different birds. And then later, after Abraham had fallen into a deep sleep, there was a smoking furnace and a burning lamp that passed among the animals. Could you please let me know or tell me what those two items represent?
2: Well, when the animals being divided like that is a sacrifice, and often covenants were ratified with sacrifice, and God was making a covenant with Abraham, but he was also warning Abraham that his people were going to go through a time of severe trial, which of course was fulfilled in Egypt. And he says to him that, you know, your descendants will be struggling in another land and they'll be oppressed. But the smoking fire that passed between the sacrifice, that was like the glory of God, the consuming fire, the Shekinah that passed between them. And I think it was sort of a symbol of the presence of God was going to be there and bring his people through.
0: It also a reference to a covenant when somebody would, back in Bible times, if they were to do something like that and divide an animal and they let the blood flow into a little bit of a trench, and those making an oath or a promise would often pass through that. And in essence, they are saying, if I fail to keep my side of the agreement, you know, I can be as those killed. And here you have God in this burning fire passing through the midst of these sacrificed animals, as if God is saying, you know, you can put your trust in me. Even though your descendants are going to be in this foreign land for 400 years, I will bring them back.
2: Mm-hmm.
0: And the
2: exactly.
0: whole promise of the Jewish people is the coming of the Messiah. So there's a reference to Christ, the promised one who would deliver them ultimately from all of the enemies, spiritual enemies.
2: Yeah, very good.
0: All right. Well, thank you for your call, Martha. We've got Carol listening in Nebraska. Carol, you're on the air.
3: Hello. Thank you for taking my call.
2: Yeah.
3: I have a question on Psalm 139, verse 16. It says, "Thine eyes did see my substance, yet being unperfect, and in thy book all my members were written, which in continuance were fashioned, when as yet there was none of them." Thy book, is that referring to the book of life?
2: You know, I'm not sure that that would be the book of life. You know, the Bible talks about a book of remembrance. I think that God is basically just saying that David is actually writing in the psalm. By the way, what version were you reading from? Because I was following along and my Bible here is a little different.
3: It was the King James.
2: Okay. You were reading from the King James.
3: Huh. I was, yeah.
2: Okay. Well, because I thought I was following in the King James. It says, in verse 17, or you were reading 16. Verse 16 rather, right?
3: Right, uh-huh.
2: "Your eyes saw my substance being yet unformed, and in your book they were all written, the days fashioned for me as yet, when as yet there were none of them." I think he's basically saying, God said to Jeremiah that I ordained you a prophet from your mother's womb. And, you know, God is basically telling about his foreknowledge of each of us in our lives. So I don't know that it was talking about the book of life.
0: Rather that God knows all things and he had purposed or planned for his people to accomplish certain things.
2: And that, God's got a plan for everyone.
3: So how many books are there? I know there's the book of life and book of remembrance. How many other books are there in heaven? Do you know?
2: Yeah, and keep in mind, books in heaven are probably not like what you'd find in the Smithsonian Library or the Library of Congress. You know, God, I think, has a record of every word we've ever spoken and every deed that we do. I think there are angels that record all things. Right now, when you think about it, in China, they've got facial recognition software that's monitoring about a quarter of their people, and they're recording everything. You think about how the data that involves.
0: Mm-hmm.
2: Well, if humans can do that, how much can God do?
0: Well, you know, we do know that the Bible

0: has, of course, the Book of Life.
1: Yeah.
0: That's where the names of the redeemed are. You have the Book of Remembrance, which is a record of the good deeds that were done. And then, of course, you have the Book of Sin, or the Book of Iniquity, where every idle word that men speak, they shall give an account of. So,
1: but not every idle word is sin.
0: Yeah, yeah, that's true.
1: So, I mean, there's a book of record.
0: A book of record, too. Yeah. Everything is recorded in heaven.
1: Yeah.
0: Jesus says they shall give an account of it.
1: Right.
0: They have reckoning. So,
1: yeah. Of course, sins are recorded. You're right.
0: Yeah, there is the book of sin. All right. Well, thank you, Carol. Good question. We're going to go back to Juneth in Nevada, and hopefully we've got everything working.
1: Can you hear us?
2: Can you hear me, Pastor Dog?
1: Yes.
2: Thank you for taking my call. My question is, what made the Israel, in the Old Testament time, and even going forward to the New Testament time, that they were described by God as hard-headed and stiff-necked people? I already have my biblical insights. I want to have biblical insights from the expert like you. Thank you for answering my call.
1: Yeah, I hope we never called ourselves experts, but I'll share with you what we believe is I don't think that the Israelites were especially more hard-headed than another nation might be. I think it's the nature of sin. Who is it, Isaiah, that tells us all we, like sheep, have gone our own way, and the Lord laid on him the iniquity of us all. So it's kind of the nature of the human race. The reason he called them a stubborn and a stiff-necked people is he said, do not think I chose you because you're better than other nations. He said, you are a stubborn and a stiff-necked people. He said, I chose you because of my grace. So I don't think that the Lord was saying Jews are a lot more stubborn and stiff-necked than other nations or other races. I think he was just illustrating that it's, you know, he was working especially with them, but in spite of all the miracles, they still weren't getting it right. And that probably would have happened with any nation.
0: Mm-hmm. You know, Juneth, I think you'd also like the book called Spiritual Israel. The number again is 800-835-6747. You can just ask for the book. It's called Spiritual Israel. You can also press #250 on your phone, say Bible Answers Live, and then ask for the book Spiritual Israel. Next caller that we have is calling from New York. We have Arvin calling. Arvin, welcome.
3: Yes, hi. Good evening, pastors.
1: Evening.
3: It's Avian. My question has to do with Luke chapter 12, verses 47 and 48. I want to know if this text means that when at the end of time, when all the wicked are cast into the lake of fire, if some people will burn more intensely than others based on their sin. For example, you know, if Hitler, who has killed many people, will burn longer at that time as opposed to someone who's killed one or two.
1: Let me read this for our friends that are listening. You know what the verse says, but others don't. If you look in Luke chapter 12, verse 47, and that servant who knew his master's will and did not prepare himself to do according to his will be beaten with many stripes. But he who did not know yet committed things deserving of stripes will be beaten with few. For everyone to whom much is given, from him much will be required, and to whom much has been committed, of him they will ask the more. Basically saying that we're accountable based on what we know. But one thing that's clear, there are varying degrees of punishment, and the Bible talks about varying degrees of reward. Jesus says, for those who are persecuted for righteousness' sake, great is your reward in heaven. And so there are varying degrees of punishment and reward because God is a good judge. And yes, I think clearly Hitler, who is at least from our understanding is a lot more guilty than most people, is going to suffer for all of the misery and the guilt that he caused. And the one who will suffer the most and the longest would no doubt be the devil.
0: And of course, the final penalty of sin, the Bible tells us, is death. But not everyone will immediately die, at least not, in that lake of fire. There will be different degrees of punishment that will be meted out based upon the works of the wicked. Pastor Dad, can we also say that there's rewards in heaven? I know the reward of eternal life is given to all who are saved. But in addition to that, those who have sacrificed, those perhaps who have spent time as missionaries and were martyred for their faith, are there also differing rewards in heaven for the righteous?
1: Yes. Yeah. The fact that he said, great is your reward in heaven, he emphasized that. And

0: Yeah, if he's going to have varying degrees of rewards for punishment, there will be varying degrees of rewards. Matter of fact, the disciple said, "Can I sit on your right hand, left hand?" And Jesus said, "Someone's going to have that position, but that's my Father's going to decide that." And he told the apostles, he says, "You'll sit on 12 thrones with me, judging the 12 tribes." So there's going to be thrones. There's varying positions in heaven, and even among the angels now, there are varying positions.
1: All right, very good. Next caller that we have is Lee, listening in Texas. Lee, welcome to the program.
2: Yes, sir. My question is, I am a day kid to one of your early programs, and I believe about coming back to God for all the wrong reasons. And I think I might be one of those people that is coming back to God. Because I didn't really want to come back to God and just recently, because I didn't know the truth about heaven or eternal fire or eternal parent of perishing forever. And now that I know the truth about it, about being completely destroyed, that's what turned me back to God. But that's turned back to God just out of self-preservation, not out of love for God. I mean, I've been studying the Bible, the King James Version.
0: Yeah. Well, let me jump in real quick. We're going to run out of time before a mid-break. There's not a wrong reason to turn back to God. A desire for heaven is normal. That's what God tells us about the reward. Wanting to avoid punishment is also normal. I mean, we teach children with simple things like that. They get spanked or there's some corporal punishment for bad behavior. As you mature, you want your children to obey because of principle. And as we mature as Christians, we obey God because we know he loves us and we learn to trust him. Come back to him any way you can. Do the right thing because you know it is the right thing. And say, "Lord, give me the right motives to do the right thing along the way." And he will. So take those first steps. We have a book we can send you called 3 Steps to Heaven. We'd like to encourage you to read that, Lee.
1: The number to call for that is just 800-835-6747. And again, you can ask for the book. It's called 3 Steps to Heaven. We'll send that to anyone who calls and asks.
0: Yep, thank you very much. Friends, this is not the party music. We're just taking a break. We're going to come back, and we hope you'll still call in with your Bible questions. And we'll look forward to the second half of the program where we study the Word of God together.
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4: Welcome back, listening friends, to Bible Answers Live. 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But I think we have some questions already queued up, and so if you haven't called in, do get in line right now, and we'll go back to the phones.
5: 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Carlos, welcome to the program.
6: Good evening, pastors.
4: Evening.
6: So the question is, we're saved, by grace through faith, correct?
4: Yes.
6: Not by works. But
4: yep.
6: the faith without works is dead. So I'm wanting to know if there's a way to, discern the two. You know, it seems like it's a thin line.
4: Yeah. Well, the sequence is, I think, the key. You look at the story in the Bible, and when the Lord saved the children of Israel from Egypt, He did not save them because they had done a lot of good works. He saved them because of grace. They sacrificed the lamb, the Passover lamb, and they began their journey out of Egypt. They crossed out of Egypt. Then He brings them to Mount Sinai, and He gives them the law. And He says, I am the Lord who saved you out of Egypt. Basically, if you love me, keep my commandments. So God saves us first, and then His desire, His hope is that because of our love for Him, we'll want to obey. So first you have the lamb, then you have the law. Those who persisted in disobedience never made it to the promised land. The reason that we do the good works is not to be saved, but because we have been saved. The Bible says we love Him because He first loved us. We see His love for us. We want to love Him. And if we love Him, we obey Him. So I don't know if that's answering what you're asking, Carlos.
6: It sort of helps. There was another young man that just asked a pretty similar question. He mentioned that sometimes he feels like his works are more like out of fear of going to hell and that sort of thing. And I was wondering, does that fall on what works does that fall under? Is that faith, or is that just like works by our own efforts to, get to heaven?
4: Yeah, I think sometimes people are left with the impression that it's wrong to evaluate your behavior and to try to do the right thing, even if you don't feel like it, because you know it is the right thing. There's nothing wrong with doing the right thing for self-preservation. The Lord, He puts warnings in the Bible because He knows we'll respond to trying to do what's right. The best thing is to do what's right because we trust Him, but then we should also do what's right because He commands it, and He says there are bad consequences if we disobey. So it is true that sometimes we'll do the right thing and we're saying, am I behaving correctly? And what if I don't? Am I being works-oriented? Well, it's easy to get

0: that mixed up. There's nothing wrong with evaluating your works. Paul says, let each one of us examine ourselves whether we're in the faith. Prove your own selves. Don't you know your own selves? That's in 2 Corinthians. So, again, I don't know if I'm answering what you're asking, but it's normal to evaluate yourself and also to say, I want to do the right thing because I want to go to heaven. I don't want to be lost. But ultimately, you want to do it because you love God.
1: You know, we have a book, Pastor Doug, that I think will help illustrate this. It's called The High Cost of the Cross. That's really the motivation of why a person chooses to do the will of God. It's because we recognize the price that was paid for our salvation. It's free. We'll send you this book. Anyone who calls and asks, the number to call is 800-835-6747. And you can ask for the book. It's called The High Cost of the Cross. And we'll be happy to send it to anyone in Canada or the U.S., or in U.S. territories. Mm-hmm. Also, you can just simply dial #250 on your phone, and we'll ask, say, Bible Answers Live, and then ask for the book. It's called The High Cost of the Cross. And, of course, we want to also recognize those who are listening outside of North America in different countries around the world. We want to encourage you to go to our website, just amazingfacts.org. All the resources that we talk about on this program are available right there at the Amazing Facts website as well. Next caller that we have is Henry, listening in New York. Henry, welcome to the program.
2: My question is, when Christ comes back, there's going to be a thousand-year reign. For the people who are not saved, they won't be able to join that thousand-year reign. Is God giving them enough time to repent?
0: Yeah, well, during the thousand-year reign, sometimes called the millennium, during that time when Jesus comes back, probation is closed. At that point, when Christ returns, the saved are saved and the lost are lost. There is no second chance beyond that. When the Lord descends from heaven, it says the wicked are destroyed by the brightness of his coming. Peter says, 2 Peter chapter 3, the elements melt with fervent heat, the earth and the things in it are burned up. So now is the time before Christ comes. It's appointed unto men once to die, after that the judgment. There's no second chance once the millennium begins. So people need to make the decision before the millennium begins.
1: You know, we have a study guide. It's called 1,000 Years of Peace, and it talks about that 1,000-year period spoken of in Revelation chapter 20, sometimes called the millennium. We'll be happy to send this to anyone who calls and asks. The number is 800-835-6747. Ask for the study guide. It's called 1,000 Years of Peace. And, of course, you can also just dial #250, say Bible Answers Live, and then ask for the study guide, 1,000 Years of Peace. Next caller that we have is Edith, listening in Illinois. Edith, welcome to the program.
3: Hello. Thank you for having me. So I understand Michael to be a station of Jesus, or that's Jesus. And as I was going through a study with someone, I was trying to explain that. But when we got to Daniel 10, chapter 13, where it says Michael, one of the chief princes, they said it sounds like it's more than one chief prince. So what is that referring to when it says one of the chief princes?
0: Yeah, that's a common misunderstanding. The word one there, the word one can mean one numerically, and the word one can also mean one as like sequentially. And there it means sequentially. So another way you might translate it is Michael, first of the chief princes. You know, when you say that the president's wife is the first lady, well, you don't mean she's the first lady that ever came to the U.S. or was born in the U.S. You just mean that there's a place of prominence. And so there it would say Michael, first or greatest of the princes. And it's not like he's one of many.
1: And in Daniel chapter 12, verse 1, it refers to Michael, says, the prince who stands watch over the sons of your people. So there specifically, it refers to the prince that stands watch, and his name is Michael.
0: And it not just calls him the prince, it calls him the great prince.
1: That's right.
0: In Daniel chapter 12, verse 1. We have a book called Who is Michael the Archangel? We will send you or anyone that wants to understand that a free copy. And of course, friends, if you don't understand it, that's not a salvation issue. But I think it'll enhance your Bible study to know, who is this Michael that appears in the Old and New Testaments? What does that mean? Is it a special breed of angel?
1: The number to call for that is 800-835-6747. And again, you can just ask for the book. It's called Michael the Archangel, or Who is Michael? Who is Michael the Archangel? Dial #250 on your smartphone.

0: phone, say Bible Answers Live, and say, I want the book, Michael, who is Michael the Archangel. And we'll be happy to send it to anyone who calls and asks. We've got Raquel listening in California. Raquel, welcome to the program.
1: Hi, good afternoon.
2: Yeah, how are you doing?
1: I'm doing well, thank you for asking. My question was regarding, I don't know of any verse, at least I'm barely starting to read the Bible, so I had a question regarding if the devil, Lucifer, in heaven had a role pertaining to the choir. Was he like in charge of the choir? And I asked this question because it pertains to today's culture in music being influenced by the devil. Was Lucifer the head of the choir in heaven? And if so, would that explain the current music situation and how it is a big influence for people in the world?
2: Yeah, the closest thing I can think of where it talks about Lucifer, and it doesn't use the name Lucifer, but it's obviously talking about the devil before his fall, is in Ezekiel chapter 28. And if you go to verse 13, it says, you were in Eden, the garden of God. Every precious stone was your covering. And it says, the sardis, the topaz, the diamond, the beryl, the onyx, the jasper, the sapphire, turquoise, the emerald with gold. The workmanship of your timbrels, which is a musical instrument, and pipes were prepared for you on the day you were created. So here's this angel created that has, when it says timbrels and pipes, it's kind of an Old Testament poetic word for saying your voice. And it's believed that, you know, if angels sing, and the Bible tells us angels sing, you know, the angels sang when Jesus was born, that if angels sing, the chief of the angels would logically have one of the greatest voices. And so this is one verse that mentions the musical sound of his voice or his musical ability. That's probably, there might be another one. I don't know of another.
0: Well, just to clarify that, verse 14 clearly says, you are the anointed cherub that covers. So we are talking about this angel in heaven, Lucifer.
2: Fallen angel,
0: so there's no doubt. And as being the leader of the angelic host, you would assume he would be leading them in music and song and worship and praise prior to his fall.
2: So I hope that helps, Raquel, a little bit. We do have a study guide, or we actually have a DVD you can watch for free online called Cosmic Conflict. It talks about Lucifer and the fall of Lucifer.
0: All right. Next caller that we have is Robert listening in Washington. Robert, welcome to the program.
3: Thank you, Pastor Ross. Good evening, Pastor Batchelor.
2: Evening.
3: I suppose you've gotten this question before or have heard something like it about 2 Corinthians 12 and Paul experiencing the in-body and out-of-body experience. Someone earlier today was suggesting that was a near-death experience, that he was out-of-body.
2: Yeah. Well, when Paul, and let me read it for our friends that are listening. This is in 2 Corinthians chapter 12, verse 1. It is doubtless not profitable for me to boast. I'll come to visions and revelations of the Lord. I know a man in Christ who 14 years ago, whether in the body I do not know, or whether out of the body I do not know, God knows, such a one was caught up to the third heaven. And so he's probably referring to himself in the second person, saying, I had this vision. I had a revelation. I was caught up to God, whether I was physically there or whether I was taken in the spirit. John in chapter 4 of Revelation, he says, I was caught away in the spirit. It was so real to Paul. He just, you know, was I there or was it in the spirit? And it felt maybe tangible, but God could have taken him out of body and it would have felt tangible. So, you know, God can give a person a three-dimensional dream where you smell and taste and touch, and yet it may be a spiritual experience. So I think that's what Paul is talking about there. What are your thoughts?
0: Yeah, I don't think there's any reference to a near-death experience. Actually, he's going on, he's talking about visions and revelations. So, of course, Paul was a prophet. He received visions, and we have many examples of the Bible, in the Bible, of people who received visions or a prophecy. Daniel, the whole book of Daniel, you have a number of visions. And, of course, that's not near-death experiences.
2: And Paul's probably talking about himself in the first few verses, because you go to verse 7, and he says, lest I should be exalted above measure by the abundance of the revelations. Mm-hmm. He said, I had so many revelations and visions. God spoke to Paul on several occasions, or Jesus did anyway, that he said,

0: you know, lest I should boast, I was given this affliction. So he's probably referring to himself in the first few verses.
1: Okay.
0: He might have been having a bout with his affliction. So I said, I knew a man.
1: Yeah.
0: Second person.
1: All right. We've got Susan listening in Wisconsin. Susan, welcome to the program.
2: Thank you so much for taking my call. I've got quite a quandary. My concern is the emphasis put on the pagan holidays and the pagan traditions of men. You know, like many people, we used to, you know, do Christmas and Easter and Halloween and all that until a while back I started delving into the history of it, and I was shocked. Jesus was born in the lambing season. It had nothing to do with December 25th.
0: Well, for Susan, put this into the form of a question.
2: Oh, I'm sorry.
0: Okay.
2: The form of the question, how can we stay away from being drawn in with, you know, pagan traditions when we know in the Bible it doesn't instruct us to do that?
0: Okay, good. I appreciate that. And I think I know where you're coming from. So in our culture today, there are a number of holidays, and sometimes they're called Christian holidays, where there's no Bible command to celebrate the birth of Christ. There's no Bible command to celebrate his resurrection. So what do we do where we see that even the pagans had holidays where the 25th of December, they would sort of celebrate the end of winter and the birth of the sun, and the Christian church years ago decided that that was the date they were going to assign for the birth of Christ, and trying to exploit the Christian or the pagan holiday that way. How do you respond to that as a Christian? First of all, Paul said in Romans 14, if one man regards one day above another and another man regards every day alike, let each one be persuaded in his own mind. If you're going to keep a day, keep it to the Lord. Don't keep it to Santa Claus and elves and reindeer and all that. If you're going to memorize, or if you're going to memorialize the resurrection, then don't, you know, have it all about Easter bunnies and eggs and so forth. It should be thanking God for the resurrection of Jesus. By the way, Jesus, while he wasn't born the 25th of December, he was resurrected around the time of the Passover. So the time of Easter is at least closer than the time of Christmas. I'd say if you don't feel that way, then don't. There's no command, you know,
1: You know, I think there is a possibility where we as Christians could exploit, for example, these holidays. I'm thinking about Christmas, for example, when most of the world is talking about the birth of Jesus. We recognize, and I think there's a lot of evidence, that Jesus was not born the 25th of December just because of the weather in the Middle East and Jerusalem and that kind of thing. There wouldn't be shepherds out in the field. But when people are thinking about it, what an opportunity for us to share Jesus with those who have never really come to know him. So, you know, Paul says, to the Jew I became a Jew so that I could win some for Christ. To the Gentile I became a Gentile to win those for Christ. Now, of course, we don't violate our conscience, but we can exploit these opportunities to try and share truth. Now, I think out of the holidays, Pastor Doug, one that as Christians we would probably have a really hard time with, where I don't think there's any good or any redeemable aspect, and that would be Halloween. Now, that's new to me. Where I grew up, we didn't do Halloween. But when I came to the U.S., I thought, wow, this is a strange holiday where you're celebrating ghosts and goblins and skeletons. So I think for a Christian, when it comes to Halloween, that's probably one of the holidays
0: that cut and dry.
1: It's hard to kind of pull out anything good from that holiday.
0: Yeah. I remember we went out Christmas caroling years ago in a small town, and I was a young Christian and with a small group from our church just singing Christmas carols. And one family opened the door and some kids were standing there and they looked very sad. And the family says, we don't believe in Christmas. And they shut the door. And I thought, okay, well, that's not a really great way to witness during the holiday. So I would say, now, and for Susan or anyone, because something is pagan doesn't always mean it's bad. What I mean by that is pagan just means that it's not of a Christian origin. there's a lot of pagan things we do in our culture that aren't essentially bad. The thing is, if there is a pagan

0: law or custom that violates a Christian principle, don't do that. And, you know, nothing in the Bible talks about shaking hands. They used to greet each other with a holy kiss. Well, we don't do that. We shake hands. There's nothing sinful about shaking hands. You know what I'm saying? So just because there's a custom that may have a pagan origin doesn't necessarily mean it's bad unless it violates a Christian principle. That's an important point. Now, we do have a book we can offer, Susan, called Baptized Paganism.
1: That's right.
0: And she will appreciate that.
1: Send that to anyone who calls and asks. The number is 800-835-6747. You can ask for the book. It's called Baptized Paganism. You can also dial #250 and say Bible Answers Live and then ask for the book, Baptized Paganism. We've got Johnny listening from Texas. Johnny, welcome to the program.
2: Hello, Pastor. This is my first time calling in. Just a little background. I've been doing Bible studies for about 15 years, getting my graduate degree in it. Over the course of doing Bible studies, I have a quick question for you. In John 3:13, it says, "No man has ascended into heaven except for I who came down from heaven. But yet you have Enoch, who walked with God and was no longer. Then you had Elijah, who was taken up to heaven in a whirlwind, even though he writes a letter to Jeroham afterwards."
0: Right.
2: So I just wanted to get your take on this.
0: Yeah, I don't think that Jesus is referring to Enoch or Elijah, or even for that matter, Moses had been resurrected at this point as well. He's basically saying that there had been no human that had come from the presence of God to earth to bring that knowledge of the Father except him. True, Elijah was caught up to heaven, and Enoch walked with God, and he was not, for God took him. But there was no heavenly messenger who had come from the presence of God to earth to live among men and teach other than Jesus.
1: Yeah, and I think the context of that passage, if you look at the earlier verse, Jesus said, "If I've told you earthly things and you do not believe, how will you believe if I tell you heavenly things?"
0: Mm-hmm.
1: So it's in the context of teaching.
0: Right.
1: And then Jesus says, no one has ascended to heaven and come back down in order to give this or to reveal heavenly things, but the Son of God,
0: right,
1: or himself. So that's the context, not saying that no one has ever ascended up into heaven. It's also interesting that Moses and, well, of course, Moses was, he died and he was resurrected and taken to heaven. Then you have Elijah that was taken. They did appear on the Mount of Transfiguration with Jesus. And you read
0: after
1: about that in the Gospel.
0: Too.
1: That's right. That is interesting.
0: Yeah.
1: But they didn't come to teach
0: right
1: things that they had heard in heaven. Jesus came
0: they
1: to reveal.
0: They didn't talk to humanity. Kingdom. They just talked to Jesus.
1: Right, right.
0: Yeah.
1: Let's see. Chelsea, listening in Florida. Chelsea, welcome to the program.
3: Hi, Pastor Doug and Pastor Ross. How are you?
0: Great.
3: Yeah, so my question, basically, so right now I'm currently attending graduate school for veterinary medicine, and many of my professors believe in and teach concepts of evolution.
0: Mm-hmm.
3: So I wanted to know, as a Christian, how can I be an effective witness to my professors who believe in evolution? And also, are there any resources that you have that I can share with them that shows them that God's biblical creation is actually true?
0: All right, two questions. One, first I'll answer, we do have a little sermon book if they're open to read it, and it's called When Evolution Flunked the Science Test. You might want to read it first. They may think it's too elementary for their sophisticated level of study. It's basically written for just laymen to read and say that, you know, evolution doesn't really make sense. In visiting with them, now we have some videos online. I've got a video that you can listen to. It's a YouTube where it talks about evolution, creation, and logic. And I used to be an evolutionist, and I became convinced about creation because I believed that evolution was very unscientific. I started seeing that it just was really illogical to believe that you could get order and organization and inner working systems and symbiotic relationships by accident. There had to be intelligence to have all of this incredibly complex interaction of life in our planet, and just the way a cell works and the way that life works is extremely complex. For that to have happened without an intelligent God is absurd. So I don't know if you'd say that to your professors. So I think the best thing to do is pray for them, be a witness, and if they're open, share information. There are some other really good resources out there by a ministry called Answers in Genesis. their specialty is material about creation and evolution. And we recommend them wholeheartedly.
1: And, you know, Pastor Doug, it is interesting that there are a number of non-Christian scientists that are looking at least Darwinian evolution and saying, if Darwin knew what we know now about DNA and about the cell, there's just no way that his whole theory would make sense. And yet people are still holding on to the idea of evolution. I mean, there's things like a sudden explosion of diversity of life that they see in the fossil record, where there's no intermediate forms of animal life, but suddenly there they are with the full DNA. That cannot be explained by Darwinian evolution.
0: Yeah, even to have the simplest form of life is extremely complex. I read somewhere that Darwin was confounded by the complexity of the eye, whether a human eye, eagle eye, whatever it is. And he said that he could never find a satisfactory explanation for the eye. Anyway, hey, we are out of time, but do ask for that book, Chelsea, When Evolution Flunked the Science Test.
1: The number to call for that is 800-835-6747. The book is called How Evolution Flunked the Science Test. And we'll be happy to send it to anyone who calls and asks. Also, you can dial #250, Bible Answers Live, and say, I want the book, How Evolution Flunked the Science Test.
0: Yeah. Now, for our friends listening, we are going to sign off in two stages. We're bidding farewell to our friends listening on satellite. But for the rest of the audience, stay tuned. We're coming back in just a moment with some of your internet Bible questions.
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1: Hello, friends. Welcome back. For those of you who are able to stay with us, we going to take some of your email questions. And if you'd like to send us an email question, our email address is just balquestions@amazingfacts.org. That's balquestions@amazingfacts.org. Pastor Doug, first question that we have for tonight. If there are going to be no marriages or new births in heaven, will there be marriages or new births in the new earth?
0: I would think that what happens in heaven continues in the new earth. Now, God told Adam and Eve to be fruitful, multiply, and fill the earth. So I think King James uses the word replenish. That leaves us with the idea that earth was once populated, got wiped out, and they had to replenish it. No, it just means to fill. And so once the earth is full of the redeemed, there'll be no need for procreation. Otherwise, think about the math, and pretty soon people would be on top of each other like rabbits spilling off the planet into empty space. There'd be no room. So the earth is going to be populated with the redeemed. Jesus is making mansions for everybody, and we'll go out and build our own mansions, but there'll be no procreation. As the children that have died or children alive when Christ comes will go to heaven, and it says they'll go forth and grow up, and that's in Malachi chapter 4.
1: Okay, another question that we have, it says, what did Jesus mean in Matthew 20, verse 16, when he said, the first shall be last, and the last shall be first?
0: Well, Christ is making the statement there, talking about the Jewish nation, who he chose first as a people and gave them the truth. They might be surprised that some of the Gentiles who would embrace the gospel, you know, within the first 50 years of Christianity, there were more Christians in the world than there were Jews. The gospel had gone like fire through the Roman Empire, and they embrace it with, many, of course, embrace it with their heart and soul. So first he's saying, don't think because you had the gospel first that you may have first place in heaven. Those who appreciate and embrace it, they're going to be the ones closest to God. And so we might be surprised.
1: All right. Last question, Pastor Doug. If a trans person says that they believe in Christ, are they saved?
0: Well, if a person believes in Christ, they're going to obey the law of the Lord. And the Bible says that a man shall not wear that which pertains to a woman, and a woman shall not wear that which pertains to a man. All that do so are an abomination. They'll want to obey. Hey, friends, you hear the music? We're out of time. God willing, we will study His Word together again next week. AmazingFacts.org. Go to the site.
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0: 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Welcome, everyone. Cardiologist Dr. James Markham is with us via Skype to answer some questions that listeners have submitted to heartwiseministries.org. Dr. Markham, are you ready to enlighten us?
1: Yes, Charles. And, you know, I want to give information that people can use and make decisions on their own. Everyone has their unique situations. Yes. This is just from 30 plus years as a cardiologist, being on the front line, also working in lifestyle medicine, but more importantly, trying to focus people on the big picture, which is Christ is the key to health. Mm-hmm. So I want to answer those questions based on this context.
0: All right, very good. Here's the first question, Dr. Markham. A friend of mine recently died of a stroke. He was healthy and slender, even ate a plant-based diet. The doctor said it was caused by atrial fibrillation. How can something that's happening in the heart bring about a dangerous situation in the brain?
1: I'm so sorry for everyone involved in that situation, because it's always hard to lose a loved one. And what gives me hope is that when people have Christ in their heart, we know that they're going to have healing. The earth is not our home. So that's what gives me hope forever. But it still hurts, especially those people that are left behind. Yes. So atrial fibrillation, this is the most common abnormal rhythm of the heart in the world. That's when the atrium, which is the top chambers of the heart, so the atrium receives blood and fills the bottom chambers, which are the ventricles. The left ventricle pumps to the body and receives blood from the left atrium. The right atrium receives blood that's already run through the body and is pumped from the right ventricle into the lungs. So when the atrium start to fibrillate, what that means is they beat very fast. They're not organized. It's not a lub-dub, lub-dub in the upper chamber. Mm-hmm. It's a fast, chaotic beat. And that's what we call fibrillation. If fibrillation happens in the bottom part of the heart, that's called ventricular fibrillation. That's usually a life problem right away, because when the ventricles are fibrillating, they cannot pump blood. Right. So the blood pressure goes down dramatically. The atrium, it's not usually as life-threatening, because blood still gets to the ventricles. The patients usually have a blood pressure, but the top chambers are going so fast that it's fibrillating. When anything fibrillates, Charles, the blood can't move through it easily. So whenever blood doesn't move, it has a tendency to clot. And we see that the body wants blood that's not moving to clot. The same thing when blood's not moving freely anywhere in the body, right. It clots. Yeah. That's why people are in planes for long periods of time. They get in the same position. The blood doesn't move in the legs. They have a higher tendency to have a blood clot. In the hospital, people lay flat many hours. They don't move, so the blood doesn't move. It has a higher tendency to clot. Well, the same thing, the blood's not moving through the atrium as well. It has a tendency to clot. There's a part of the atrium that's to the side of it called the atrial appendage. That's sort of a small place in the heart. It doesn't do a whole lot, but clots tend to get in this area of the heart, especially when it's fibrillating. Mm-hmm. And when clots get in the heart, of course, we would prefer them to stay in the heart. But unfortunately, sometimes the blood clots move out of the heart. They go into the ventricle, and the ventricle pumps them wherever.
0: Ooh.
1: So if you go into the left atrium, if the clot moves into the left ventricle, the ventricle pumps that clot out. It can go up to the brain. It can go to the lower parts of the body. It can go many different places. So if a clot goes up into the brain, it goes up into the arteries of the brain. Usually it goes to the big arteries first, but if the clot's small, eventually it gets to a small blood vessel. It clots that off. That part of the brain doesn't get enough blood. When the brain doesn't get enough blood, it malfunctions, and that generates a stroke-like symptom. Mm-hmm. So strokes necessarily aren't painful.

0: but the body's not doing something right. Symptoms of a stroke might be not able to move a side of the body, not able to speak right, not able to process right, a facial droop, numbness in part of the body. Those are some common symptoms of a stroke. Unfortunately, one of the most common causes of stroke is this electrical phenomena in the heart called atrial fibrillation. Now, there are many other causes of a stroke, but this is one of the more common causes. So anyone that comes into a hospital with a stroke, we always evaluate the heart to see if we can find blood clots within the heart. And we also evaluate this rhythm to see if they might have atrial fibrillation. In fact, when a person comes in with a stroke, we want to know what causes it as well as how to treat it. We have them wear monitors, even if we don't see it, for prolonged periods of time. Then if we do see that they have atrial fibrillation, then we evaluate if they are candidates, if they're acceptable to have blood thinners long term. Most people, if they're not bleeding, if they're not a fall risk, are candidates for blood thinners long term. Of course, no one wants to take a blood thinner that has atrial fibrillation, but you always have to evaluate the risk versus the benefits. And so most of the time people have strokes from atrial fibrillation. Sometimes the people don't even know they have atrial fibrillation. They don't even feel it. And that's an irregular beat in the heart. We can tell this with an EKG, a monitor, but a person might be able to tell this just by feeling their pulse under their thumb. That's called the radial pulse, or feeling it over their precordium. That's the heartbeat itself. And they would feel it going irregular. It wouldn't be a lub, dub, lub, dub. It would be, and usually it's very fast, but not always. So that's a sign that something is going on in the heart. Someone needs to get treatment. And then if they find out it's atrial fibrillation, we would want to treat that before it became a big problem, which could cause a stroke. Now, lots of people have strokes, and I find it on the rare side for a stroke to kill somebody. It usually debilitates somebody. But a stroke can kill somebody if it's undetected, or we have a complication like bleeding or head trauma, or it's a very large stroke in a dangerous artery, or sometimes in the treatment of stroke, we give very powerful blood thinners, which can cause problems as well. So this is a very risky type situation. And if someone feels like they're even having a stroke-like symptoms, or they might be having atrial fibrillation, this is a time I would advise someone to go to the emergency room right away, get professional help that can evaluate the big picture, what's going on, and all the variables that are needed to make a decision. Because it takes good information to make good decisions, especially when these are life-threatening situations, which atrial fibrillation and stroke could be.
1: Now, is living a healthy lifestyle, does it lower the risk of developing atrial fibrillation? Is there something we can do to keep ourselves healthy under those circumstances?
0: Yeah, living a healthy lifestyle always helps you, always helps you, never hurts you. We always want to find out what causes atrial fibrillation. We know that certain stimulants can trigger it, being dehydrated, problems with the heart, problems with thyroid, problems with the lungs, hypertension. All these things can trigger atrial fibrillation. So a healthy lifestyle will help with every chronic disease. But sometimes atrial fibrillation just happens because of aging. Yeah. The wires of the heart just get old, and everything gets old at a different speed, pending our genetics and the stresses we put on the genetics. So if someone has atrial fibrillation, if they live an unhealthy lifestyle, they might have gotten it a lot sooner and not been able to tolerate it. Then if they lived a healthy lifestyle, it might sort of prevent some of the chronic diseases that we have. And then sometimes things are just genetics and we just can't control in our lives. And that's why I always point people, the real source of health and healing is Christ, because this world's a sinful world. We can't control our genetics. Some of the things that we have, only God can take care of us. And he allows us to be ill sometimes for purposes that we can never understand. But as we walk with him, as we spend time with him, as we dedicate our lives to him and succumb to his will, then that leaves us in a safe place.

0: no matter what happens, no matter how our body ages, no matter what happens in this sin-filled world to us, our physical body is going to be healed someday when we claim the promises that Christ has already won the victory for our healing back at the cross.
1: Amen. Amen to that. We're talking with cardiologist Dr. James Markham. He's with us via Skype, and we just talked about atrial fibrillation. Let's take a short break. And Dr. Markham, when we come back, a question about getting a good night's sleep without taking a pill. Is that even possible? Let's find out on our return. So everybody stay right where you are.

0: Over half of us suffer from a chronic disease. 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

0: Welcome back to the program. I'm your host, Charles Mills. Cardiologist James Markham is here. He's the founder and director of Heartwise Ministries, the sponsor of this program. And Dr. Markham, here's another question that a listener sent in to heartwiseministries.org. What can I do to sleep better at night without being dependent on a pill? Good question. What do you say?
1: Well, that is a great question. And one of the basics of health includes rest. You know, we've talked about good nutrition and movement and water and air, but one of the basics of health is getting good rest. Everyone wants to eat well, everyone wants to exercise, everyone wants to drink water and have fresh air, but rest is very important, not only to our physical being, but our spiritual being as well. And I think of that text in the Bible, "Come unto me, all ye that labor and are heavy laden, and I will give you rest. So rest is very important. Unfortunately, over the last 100 to 200 years, we do not get the rest we need. So this is a great question by someone that understands they need rest. Because yes. When we do not get good rest, we violate one of the natural laws. The circadian rhythms are violated. When we don't get rest, we put stress on the body. It ages quicker. Adrenaline and cortisol and these other chemicals go up. It changes our cognition. It changes the way the body ages and functions. So rest is very important. I tell people, you know, if you sprained your ankle, you wouldn't keep running the race. You would rest it. Years ago, sometimes for the hearts, all we had to give people was bed rest. Now, of course, we have a limited rest. We like to get people moving so other parts don't get old because, you know, movement is important. So that balance is very important. So this person asked, what are things that they can do to rest better at night other than taking a pill that just knocks them out? Well, first, I like to focus them on sleep hygiene. And what sleep hygiene is just getting your body ready for the event. You have to look at rest and your sleep as a treatment for the body, as something that's needed as much as anything else in your life. And a couple

0: things that I advise people to do. Let's turn off the media. Let's not have a lot of other stimulation that's making us think too much, make a lot of adrenaline. The only thing I really advise people to do is, why don't you look at some scriptures about what God says about rest? Like this text we just quoted from Matthew, come unto me and I will give you rest. So turn to some scriptures, turn off the media, turn off lights, okay? Lights can keep you up at night. Another thing that's important for sleep hygiene is try not to eat food and snack. Many of us eat our big meals at night. We keep snacking at night. So what that does is it keeps the body turned on because the stomach has to digest, the pancreas, the gallbladder, the small intestines have to keep working, so they can't rest either. So we call this period intermittent fasting, where we go without food for X amount of hours to let our body rest so we can rest better, not only our physical bodies, but our brains. This will all help. Avoid stimulants like alcohol and caffeine in your diet. Try to get exercise during the day so you're tired. Now, what sets these rhythms up is light. So we want to get outside during the daytime. Sometimes people lack some of the chemicals that we need to help us go to sleep. And the help go to sleep chemical is called melatonin. So we want to have higher levels of melatonin. And some people can eat foods that help build up melatonin. A plant-based diet usually has the food that's needed. Oats, tofu, almonds, pistachio, tart cherries, all those things help make melatonin. Some people decide to take a supplement called melatonin, which is not dangerous at all. That helps get you to sleep. The chemical that keeps you to sleep is called serotonin. So people might want to eat, again, a plant-based diet with lots of things that have the chemical tryptophan in it. Those are things that will help. So in answering this question, we want to focus on sleep hygiene, turning off chemicals that keep us stressed, get us in a nice, quiet, cool environment with a regular schedule, with this wind down period. Now, some people do all of these things and they still have problems going to sleep. Okay. Well, there's some natural things that might help that some people have used that I've heard. One is some different types of tea. Some people try a chamomile tea. That's helped some people. A lavender fragrance. Some people that might help. I've seen some people try some passion fruit. Some people have a valerian root tea. And these are just natural things in our environment. They call them botanicals that might help people in addition, so they don't have to take some of the pharmaceutical things that will knock you out, but have side effects to it, and sometimes don't give you that restful sleep that you need. So, Charles, that's a great question, and I value this question the most because this person understands that rest is a treatment for the body, both to recover from the day, to prevent chronic disease. But I want to add one more layer to that. Not only do we have to have the physical rest, but we need that spiritual rest. God has made us to have time with Him away from the world, where we can go apart, where we can have the rest, where we can focus on what's really important, and that's Christ and what He's done for us. So that type of spiritual rest is important, not only daily, but it's important weekly. Remember, God gave us 6 days, and He said, let's rest. And He created this pattern at creation, and we know that our God is constant. He doesn't change. So this pattern of rest, both nightly in the circadian rhythms and the weekly rhythms, they were created for a God that created us and knows our body better than we could ever do it. And when we violate these natural laws, there's consequences. And in our world today, I just see people that are having all sorts of health problems. The people that don't get sleep, like the shift workers or the people that work overnight, I feel for them because sometimes they don't have a choice, but they still need to find ways to rest in their lives.
1: All right. Very good. Dr. Markham, I want to get this next question in because I think that it may be on the hearts of a lot of our listeners. Here's the question. I'm interested in the aftermaths, that's a plural, aftermaths of COVID-19. Where would be a good source to learn about them? I'm concerned, this person says, because I know that everyone has their own biases. How do you find the truth in a world of biases, Dr. Markham?
0: Everyone is still looking because we now know that the people that have had COVID

0: sometimes have lingering effects. Yes. We call that long COVID. Yes. Unfortunately, there's been people that have been hurt by the vaccine itself, yeah. the messenger RNA vaccines. They've had some vaccine-associated injuries. There's lots out there on the internet. I've tried to sort of give a balanced approach, and if a person really wants to go back, they can go to our website. That's heartwiseministries.org, and I have a series of videos that talk about what's going on in our world. It's called Spikeflammation, and of course, I've chosen to put it on the internet. That way, people can go to that site, they can look at it, and they can look at the evidence that we throw out there. Of course, we talk about a biblical approach to that. I'm not saying that this is right for everybody, but this is a source of information that if people want to learn about this, they can go to that. That's heartwiseministries.org. There's a banner that talks about this, and we call it Spikeflammation because the spike protein, when it gains access to the body, the spike turns on an inflammatory response, and the inflammatory response seems to be causing damage in up to 1 in 35 people that have been exposed to it. We can't ignore it. It's real.
1: Let me ask you a personal question here, yeah. Dr. Markham. I mean, you are a physician, a cardiologist, and all during the pandemic, you were in the hospital. You saw what was going on and everything. Are you afraid of COVID-19 today? Are you fearful of it and the future that this world has with COVID-19 in it?
0: No, I'm really not, Charles, because God did not create a spirit of fear. Mm. Okay. He says, be anxious about nothing, because I know that fear is created by the evil one. Mm-hmm. The evil one wants to have us scared and fearful. It wants to downshift our brain so we cannot think well, we cannot worship well, we cannot process well. I know that COVID is just one of much bigger battle that's being waged in our world, the battle between good and evil. And anything that's used to control, coerce, cause fear, cause us to take our eyes off Christ, the real source of healing, is a problem. So this is a problem, but I just recognize it is a problem. There's going to be many problems like this that come up. We just got to know where our strength is, where our source of healing is, and continue to go to that constantly for our answers.
1: That is very encouraging to know that there is a bias, a heavenly bias, which is wrapped around truth very tightly. So we can look to the Bible, we can look to God's Word, and we can look to people who are promoting the Bible and God's Word, such as Heartwise Ministries, to give us the answers we need. This program was sponsored by Heartwise Ministries. Dr. Markham mentioned the website there, heartwiseministries.org. A lot of resources to help you along your journey to optimum health. That's heartwiseministries.org. Dr. Markham, thank you so much for setting the record straight for us in so many ways today. We appreciate it.
0: And thank you, Charles, for being our gracious host. And I'm hoping our friends and neighbors will share this with others that might want to have this type of information as well.
1: Absolutely. Dr. Markham has joined us via Skype today. Until next time, this is Charles Mills along with Dr. James Markham inviting you, yes, you, to remain heartwise. Goodbye, everyone.

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Father, as we open your holy word, I ask that you would cleanse me of all unrighteousness. Fill my life with your Holy Spirit's presence and power. Speak to me, through me, and for me. I promise you, Lord, I'll always give you the honor, the glory, and the praise. In Jesus' name I pray. Amen. Amen. Let the church say, amen. Praise the Lord. If you have your Bibles with you, go with me to the book of John, chapter 14, verses 1-3. The book of John, chapter 14. The Bible says, let not your heart be troubled. Amen. Ye believe in God, believe also in me. In my Father's house are many mansions. If it were not so, I would have told you. I go to prepare a place for you. And if I go and prepare a place for you, I will come again and receive you unto myself, that where I am, there ye may be also. Praise God for his word. The Bible tells us that after Jesus died on the cross of Calvary, two of his despondent followers were making their way home to the town of Emmaus. They had gone to Jerusalem to witness what they thought would be the coronation and exaltation of Jesus as Messiah. Instead, they watched as Jesus was surrounded by angry crowds and paraded through the streets like a convicted

convicted felon. They saw him scourged and beaten, spat upon by drunken men. And then they saw him nailed to a cross like a thief and common criminal. And at Calvary, they watched as Jesus died an ignominious death. Those two bewildered disciples, speechless with grief, tormented by discouragement, their faith shattered, their confidence crushed, began their journey home in a fog of disillusionment and disbelief. As they walked in the grim shadow of the cross, they were so absorbed in their anguish and grief, they didn't notice that a stranger had stolen up beside them. So immersed were they in their own pain, they didn't even look at his face or inquire of his identity. The stranger walked alongside them, a silent listener to their words of doubt and discouragement. Finally, with their anguish so sharp, their hearts so heavy, they could no longer contain their pent-up grief. And in the presence of this stranger, they began to weep bitter tears. The stranger interrupted their moaning with what appeared to them as an inexplicable inquiry. He said, "What is it that has you all so sad? What is it that has you both so distraught and disturbed?" The two disciples looked at the stranger in disbelief, as if to say, "Are you kidding? Where have you been? Haven't you heard? Our Lord Jesus was condemned and crucified by the priests and rulers. And today is the third day since his death on the cross." Then the stranger spoke to them, saying, "But did not the prophets say that it would come to pass just as it did?" As those two disciples listened to the words falling from the lips of that stranger, the clouds of anguish that hung over their heads were lifted. And before they knew it, they had arrived at the door of their home in Emmaus. The stranger turned his face to depart from them, and they wouldn't let him go. "Sir," they said, "please abide with us. The sun has set. You cannot travel in the dark." "I thank you," said the stranger, "but I really must be going." "No, no, please, sir, stay with us." "All right," said the stranger. He followed them into their humble home. And as they sat down at the table to break bread, and he stretched out his hands to bless the food, the disciples almost fell over with shock and astonishment. They noticed the nail prints in his hands, a glow of divine power and peace was shining upon his face, and they cried out, "It is Jesus. He is risen from the dead." And as they rose to cast themselves at his feet, the Bible says, he vanished. He disappeared from their midst. Now, church, we know that those two disciples were not the only ones who saw Jesus after he was risen. The Bible says that Jesus walked around in his resurrected form for 40 days. Hallelujah, God.
I have to control myself in the pulpit. I'm so sorry for everybody.

after his passion, by many infallible proofs being seen of them 40 days, and speaking of the things pertaining to the kingdom of God. For 40 days after his resurrection, Jesus taught his disciples and instructed them in the way of life. And then the Bible says in Luke chapter 24, verse 50, and he led them out as far as to Bethany, and he lifted up his hands and blessed them. And when he blessed them, the sky above their heads filled with the glorious sight of angels who had come and were waiting in a shining cloud to escort Jesus to his heavenly home. And you know what the servant of God says? Among those angels were the two angels who had been with Jesus throughout his life. I did not know everybody's got a guardian angel. Jesus had two. Those were the same two angels who had come to the tomb at the resurrection of Jesus. After he said this, the Bible says he was taken up before their very eyes, and a cloud hid him from their sight. They were looking intently up into the sky as he was going, when suddenly two men dressed in white stood beside them. And this is what I sang in those words. Men of Galilee, they say, why do you stand here looking up into the sky? This same Jesus who has been taken from you into heaven will come back in the same way you have seen him go into heaven. And as those angels spoke, the words of Jesus echoed in their heads. Let not your heart be troubled. Ye believe in God, believe also in me. For in my Father's house are many mansions. And if it were not so, I would have told you. I go to prepare a place for you. And if I go to prepare a place for you, I will come again and receive you unto myself, that where I am, there ye may be also. Brothers and sisters, those words spoken by Jesus, I call them the crown jewel of all the promises of Jesus. Hallelujah and amen. Amen. Those words are to me the crown jewel of all of the promises of Jesus. And it's why I am honored to be called an Adventist. It's about this promise. The crown jewel of all of his promises. Because in this promise he says, I am going to prepare a place for you. He said, I am coming again. I will take you back with me. And where I am, you will be forever. What an explosive promise made by one who keeps all his promises. Hebrews 10:23 says, he who promised is faithful. The New English Bible translates it, the giver of the promise can be trusted. One day a little girl pointed to the Bible that stood on the bookshelf at her home and asked her mother, whose book is that? Startled by her daughter's question, the mother answered, why, honey, don't you know? It's God's book. With her eyes.

eyes wide open, the little girl said, "Then don't you think we ought to give it back to him? No one around here reads it." We need to read the promises of Jesus, especially this promise, the crown jewel of all his promises. "I will come again." You ought to let this promise break up your apathy. Woo! You ought to let this promise break up your discontent. "I will come again, and where I am, you will be. Where I live, you too will live." Somebody said, "I got a home in glory land that outshines the sun, way beyond the blue." Brothers and sisters, can you hear me today? There is no greater, more glorious promise that Jesus has made to us than this promise. "I will come again, that where I am, you will be." Throughout his ministry on earth, think about this. Jesus made many promises. He promised us eternal life. Somebody say, "Praise God." He promised us the Holy Spirit. Praise the Lord. He promised us forgiveness of sin. Hallelujah, God. He promised us righteousness and peace. He promised to set us free from the power of sin and the penalty of sin. He promised to answer our prayers. Thank you, Jesus. He promised to give us love and joy and peace. But hear me today. All of those promises would not have the same meaning to us without this promise. So what if you've been forgiven if he's not coming back? What's the point? So what if you're free, but he's not coming back? That's why I call it the crown jewel of the promises of Jesus. And if I were asked to choose the most cherished promise of all the promises Jesus made, this would be the one. "I will come again. And where I am, you will live there throughout the ceaseless ages of eternity." Oh, what a promise. He's coming back. I said, what a promise. He's coming back for you and for me. It is an astounding promise, amazing promise. Come on, I can't find the superlatives. It is a stupendous promise. It is an overwhelming promise. It is a compelling, overpowering, irresistible promise. And in all of history, no one has ever made such a promise and then backed it up with a resurrection and an ascension. "I will come again." It carries with it the weight and promise of eternity. And with a promise like this, how can we not prepare for the fulfillment of this Advent promise? Now, I don't know if you know it, but even if you look tonight on the news, you'll see this country is in a mess. This world is going crazy. This country, can I have permission to say it like I see it? This country is being overrun by lunacy, idiocy, and madness. Did you hear what I just said? This country is being overrun by lunacy, idiocy, and madness. You got smart people handcuffed by crazy people. It's supposed to be the other way around. You got smart people controlled by crazy people.

smart people ruled and dominated by crazy people. Somebody say, even so, come Lord Jesus. The Bible says, before Jesus comes again, look at what I'm about to show you. Matthew 24, verse 10. This is what Jesus said. And then shall many be offended and shall betray one another and shall what? Hate one another. That's where we are in America. And look at verse 11. And many false prophets shall arise and what? That's where we are in this country. We got false prophets, not only in the church, we got false prophets in the media, on the Supreme Court, deceiving people. We have false prophets in the State House, in the Congress, in the Senate, who, as the Bible says, shall rise and deceive many. That's where we are. And in Matthew chapter 24, verse 12. And because what? Iniquity, that's sin, shall abound, the love of many shall wax cold. A friend of mine sent me a picture of a pastor in one of our churches in the Atlanta area, beaten to a pulp, black, blue. He walked into the gymnasium of his church and saw some young men who were not supposed to be there. He said, look, you're not supposed to be in here. And they left. But as he walked out the door, they almost beat him to death. The love of many shall wax cold. That's where we are. But thank God, thank God. We got this promise. This promise from Jesus, let not your heart be troubled. You know what that means? That means no matter how bad it gets down here, don't be overwhelmed. Don't be anxious. Don't be confused. Don't be defeated by bitterness. Don't be intimidated by the circumstances. We have a promise that we can build our eternal futures upon. Jesus is coming again. So when the winds of confusion blow like angry gales on dark waters, remember this promise. He's preparing a place for you and he's coming again. This promise right here, this promise, I hope you understand now why I call it the crown jewel of the promises of Jesus. Somebody said, though billows roll, this promise cheers us. Amen. Amen. And it keeps my soul. I go to prepare a place for you. That means somewhere in the infinite realms of outer space, there is a place that God calls my home, your home, a permanent home. Hallelujah. Nobody can foreclose on that house. Help me, Jesus. Abiding in the heavens, grand dimensions, beautiful for situation. Do you know, did you know, I looked it up, you know, I love researching. Did you know this earth we live on is in one galaxy called, you know what it's called? The Milky Way. One galaxy. The world we're on is in one galaxy called the Milky Way. And did you know that the Milky Way, in the Milky Way, the sun you see is one of 100 billion stars? Oh, you're not listening to me. The sun you see in our Milky Way is one of 100 billion stars. And check this out. We are just one galaxy with over 100 billion stars. But did you know how many galaxies there are? Recent estimates tell us, scientists tell us, there are

as many as 2 trillion galaxies in the universe. And you want to know if there is a God? I want to tell you that there is one whose presence fills up, my God, all of those galaxies. His name is Jesus. And not only does he hold infinite youth within his bosom, this same Jesus has made my arrival in his eternal home the object of his supreme concern and the object of his intense regard. He said, I got a lot of stuff going on. You run 100-some trillions of galaxies. You got a lot of stuff. Come on, somebody. You got a lot of stuff going on. But he said, I got a lot of stuff going on, but I'm coming for you. The same Jesus who planted his footsteps in the sea and walked upon a raging storm, he is not so absorbed in the management of the glories of his universe that he hasn't forgotten to take the time to prepare eternal lodging for you and for me. And somewhere I read he's working on a welcome celebration the likes of which we have never seen in this universe. So brothers and sisters, this same Jesus, born of a virgin, baptized in the Jordan, before he left the earth, left us this promise. I'm coming back for you. You know, the one who stilled the raging storm. I said, you know, the one who was nailed to the cross. You know, the one who conquered death and hell. He said, I'm coming back for you. For the Lord, the Bible says, the Lord himself. What did it say? The Lord himself shall descend from heaven with a shout, with the voice of the archangel. He's coming back for you. And those who pierced him, Bible says, shall see him, and they too will call him blessed. I said, he's coming back, somebody. Yeah. He said, in the moment, in the twinkling of an eye, and that's where he is, we too will be. And this glorious promise, you can depend on it with absolute confidence. It is a living promise that no earthly power can take away from us. It's a promise that is imperishable. It is undefiled. It is unfading. It is backed up by the treasures of heaven. It is backed up by the character of God. Matthew 23 verse 39 says, for I say unto you, you shall not see me henceforth till you shall say, blessed is he that cometh in the name of the Lord. And what a day it will be when Jesus comes to get us. It will look like this. It'll look, the servant of God, it'll be a massive white cloud shining with glory and splendor. It will be moving towards this earth with haste and deliberate speed. And the light that sparkles in the eyes of Jesus will dance and flicker like flames of burning fire. And his face shall shine brighter than the light. You can't look at the sun. You won't be able to look in his face like that. His voice will sound like 1,000 orchestral symphonies playing with power and unity. And at the sound of his coming, the earth will tremble. And the Bible says every valley shall be exalted and every mountain and hill will be made low, and the crooked places shall be made straight, and the rough places plain. And upon his head will rest not a crown of thorns, but a crown

crown of glory. Upon his robe, a name is written there, King of Kings, Lord of Lords. And when we see him coming, we will cry out again, blessed is he who cometh in the name of the Lord. What a day it's going to be when we see him coming. And he'll be, and guess what? Flying all around us will be saints caught up from their dusty graves. A whole bunch of people that are buried in this church will be coming up out of their graves. They're vivacious. I said their faces will be vivacious. Exuberant smiles will be upon their countenances. Their smiles will be saying to the universe, we told you so. I told you he was coming for me. Behold, I show you a mystery. The Bible said, we shall not all sleep, but we shall all be changed in a moment, in the twinkling of an eye. At the last blast of Gabriel's horn, we will be transformed. Thank you, Jesus. Transfigured. Thank you, Jesus. And translated and transported. To your heavenly home. And escorted. Brothers and sisters of Seventh-day Adventist Christians, our hearts are consumed by this promise. That's what being an Adventist means. That your heart is consumed by this promise. That he's coming again. That's why I call it the crown jewel of all his promises. We hold it precious in our hearts. He's coming again. We believe in the second advent, the second coming of Christ. And we cherish this promise that when Christ shall appear in all his glory, that we shall be like him. We will be immortal. We will be eternal. We will be everlasting, incorruptible. We shall be like him, the Bible says, and we will go with him to the Father's house where he's taken us. John said, let me tell you about where he's taken us. John said, and there came unto me one of the seven angels saying, come, let us show you the bride and the Lamb's bride. And he carried me away in the spirit. Amen. Amen. And there came unto me great and high mountain. I went up to a great and high mountain. My God. Oh, Lord, are you with me today? And showed me what? Showed me what? Showed me what? My new home. That great city, the holy Jerusalem, descending out of heaven from God, having the glory of God, and her light was like unto stone, most precious, clear as crystal. The city was made of pure, transparent gold that looked like glass. And in our new home, there is a river that flows from the throne of God and of the Lamb, and on either side of the river stands the tree of life. Church, Jesus is coming again, and that's where he's taking us. Beyond the sorrows and the misery of life, beyond the pains and affliction, beyond every source of stress and distress, beyond our trials, beyond our torment, all the troubles that afflict us, he's coming to take us to a home in the heavens. And I don't know about you, but I'm looking beyond the trials. I'm looking beyond the disappointments of this life. I'm looking beyond every hardship and every failure, beyond every grief, beyond every tear. And I hold in my heart this promise from Jesus. It is a promise that shines brighter in the darkness, a promise that can never be tarnished by adversity. When he comes again, the Bible says, every knee shall bow and every tongue confess. When he comes again, we will all stand and

shout and sing, blessed is he who comes in the name of the Lord. 1 John 3:1-3 says, behold, what manner of love hath the Father hath bestowed upon us that we should be called the sons and daughters of God. Think of it. Think of it. With all your shortcomings, with all your failures, you can still every day tell yourself, he's coming for me. With all your faults, all your weaknesses, every day you can tell yourself, he's, come on, say it with me, he's coming for me. With all my flaws and failings, he's coming for me. Troubled on every side, but not distressed. Perplexed, but not in despair. He's, come on now, he's coming for me. This promise from heaven shines like a beacon upon life's troubled sea. He's coming for me. So excuse me. I said, excuse me. If once in a while you see me absorbed in deep meditation. I said, come on. I said, excuse me. If every now and then it looks like I've zoned out for a while. I'm just dreaming about what I'll be doing 100 years from now. If every now and then it seems like I'm in a trance. I'm just dreaming about what I'll be doing 1,000 years from now. Come on, can you dream with me? Woo! Can you dream with me? We can dream this dream all because of this promise from Jesus. I will come again to receive you unto myself, that where I am, you will be also. This promise from Jesus is my anchor in this crazy world of ours. And I don't know where you look for your security and your stability in this wild, unstable world. My sanity is anchored in this promise. Hallelujah, God. He's coming again. And we have divine assurance that this one promise will be kept. Our future is secure because of this promise. Jesus says that we will inherit the kingdom and we can trust in it. We can feel secure in it. We can be satisfied with it. We can long for it. You know, the way you long for the sun to rise after a long, dark, stormy night. And we as Adventists, we don't get excited enough about this promise. We should never be ashamed in our moments of fellowship to preach about this promise, to sing about this promise, to shout about this promise, to declare to the world, we believe Jesus is coming again. He said, where I am, you will be. And we believe it. We don't have to know the exact day and time he's coming back. He said, just be ready. We don't have to know the precise details about where he's taking us. You know why? I don't know about you, but I'm fine with 1 Corinthians 2:9. I have not seen. I don't have to know all of these. I'm good with this. Amen. With 1 Corinthians 2:9, I have not seen. No, ear heard, neither have entered into the heart of man the things which God hath prepared for them that love him. I know this is kind of crass, but I'm cool with that. I'm good. How about you? I'm always ready to say, wherever Jesus will be is heaven to me. Jesus, wherever you live, I'm good. I can live there too. Amen.

You know, there are people who mock at our longing to be where Jesus is. They think it's a kind of morbid longing for some faraway heavenly Disney illusion. They see it as a sentimental escape from the press and pain of life. But I want you to know this morning, where Jesus said he's coming to take us to is a real place. And just because we're short on details doesn't make it any less real. So excuse me, in this age of scientific fiction and foolhardy fantasy, while I dream, I can still dream if all I got is the concept of a land flowing with milk and honey. I'm good. If that's the, come on, are you with me? If that's the only detail I have, I'm good. Excuse me while I dream of gates of pearl and come on, and walls of jasper. Somebody said 12 gates to a city where the streets are paved with gold. I tell people, this earth is your reality and heaven is my illusion. That's what you say. The truth is, this earth is my illusion and heaven is my reality, because he said he's coming again. I think it was Will Carlton who said, for modern man to really appreciate heaven, he would have to spend at least 15 minutes in hell. Well, I don't need to go to hell to long for heaven. I've seen enough hell on this earth to make me long for the return of Jesus. I don't have to go to hell to develop a longing for heaven. Somebody said, I'd rather be a doorkeeper in the house of my God than to dwell in the tent of wickedness. So today, I tell you, brothers and sisters, gather up the forces of your faith. Plant your feet on the solid rock of this promise. He is coming again. Don't let the enemy separate you from this promise. Don't let him cast his wicked shadow between you and your Savior. And don't you underestimate the comfort this promise will bring to your soul. Every now and then, just tell yourself, he's coming again. Don't let the dark shadows of unbelief cause you to lose sight of this promise. When Satan comes into your life with his vile shades of malice and evil, when he tries to fill your soul with misery and gloom, repeat this promise. Tell yourself, he's coming again. And instead of looking inward with regret for all the stuff you've done, listen to me, church. Don't look back to all the mess you've done. Stop it. Don't look back. Look outward. Look upward in faith. Tell yourself, he's coming for me. Unless you are constantly repeating this promise. You know what Ellen White says? She said, the past will press its shadow over the present. Woo! Jesus is coming again. So the real question for us all today is this. Are you ready for Jesus to come? And how do you get ready for Jesus to come? Well, if you got 5 more minutes, I'll tell you how you get ready. You gonna give me 5 more minutes? Maybe 10. Amen, amen. Servant of the Lord says, check this out. Will those for whom he has died do what they must do to be saved? Check this out. Will they learn from his life? Will they learn from his life what the lessons they should learn in regard to the character they must form in order to be prepared to unite with the loyal holy family that shall enter through the gates into the city? So to get ready for Jesus to come, you must what? You must learn from the life of Jesus. And if you ain't reading your Bible, how you gonna learn?

I said, if you're not reading your Bible, how are you going to learn? How you expect to learn? Learn from the life of Jesus, the kind of character that you, what? Must develop to what? Enter the gates of the eternal city. So those who wait for the bridegroom's coming are to say to the people of God, behold your God. Check this out. The last rays of merciful light, the last message of mercy to be given to the world is a revelation of his character of love. The children of God are to manifest what? His glory. Come on, church, you're with me today. In their own life and character. I'm talking about how you get ready. You listening to me? You are to reveal in your character what the grace of God has done for you. Come on. Are you be ready? Okay, check this out. It is by obeying the instructions that he has given that you are to, Lord have mercy, you are to be prepared to meet. Can I start that over? It is by obeying the instructions that he has given. Keep the Sabbath holy. Ten commandment laws. It is by obeying the instruction that he's given that you ought to be what? Prepared to meet him when he comes. If you will ask God to help you to overcome what is what? Unchristlike in. Come on. Hey. You didn't say that with any kind of oomph. You will overcome what is unchristlike in your dispositions. What will happen? He will prepare you for entrance into heaven where no sin can enter. Those who daily give the life to Jesus and who follow on to know him will be greatly blessed. Say, Christ gave his life for me and I must give my life for him. If you give yourselves wholly to him, you will be conquerors in the warfare against sin. The Lord Jesus will be your helper, your support, your strength. If you will receive him and obey him. Oh, but I got some more. All who would perfect holiness in the fear of God must learn. Oh, Lord, there we, now we go. Hey, this is where it gets rough now. All who would perfect holiness in the fear of God must learn the lessons of temperance and your children's Sabbath school, your children's lesson this morning, self-control. The appetites and passions must be held in subject to the higher powers of the mind. This self-discipline is essential to that mental strength and spiritual insight, which will what? Enable us to understand and to practice the sacred truth of God's word. For this reason, temperance finds its place in the work of preparation for Christ's second coming. You learning, me learning temperance. Now, we understand as I leave you the concept of preparation, because we prepare for everything. As I was preparing the sermon, I said, you know, I'm so glad I live in Florida, because all the natural disasters, I'd much rather choose a hurricane over an earthquake or over tornado. All because I can prepare for a hurricane. I can prepare. You can't prepare for earthquake. You can't prepare for a tornado. But you can prepare. Like the old brothers, I saw him being interviewed on CNN. They asked him when it was really bad in the hurricane.

how was it? How was it? He said, well, they told us we had to leave, so we had to evaporate. You can prepare. Amen. We prepare for everything. We prepare for everything except the coming of Jesus. Come on, come on, come on. Before you take a trip, you make plane reservations. You make hotel reservations. You make car rental reservations. Have you made your reservation to be in the first resurrection? Help me, somebody, God. You see, when Jesus comes again, the Bible says, the Lord himself shall descend from heaven with a shout, with the voice of the archangel, with the trump of God, and the dead in Christ shall rise first. And then which are alive and remain, we shall be caught up with them to meet the Lord in the cloud, in the air. Amen. And so shall we ever be with the Lord. That's what the Bible calls the first resurrection. You need to make your reservation to be, come on, somebody. Every day you want to live like you've made that reservation. Ooh, because, check this out before I leave you. Revelation 20, verse 6. Blessed and holy is he that hath part in the first resurrection. On such the second death hath no power, that they shall be priests of God and of Christ, and shall reign with him 1,000 years. Amen. At the close of 1,000 years, Christ will return to the earth. Woo! And he will be accompanied by the host of the redeemed and attended by a retinue of angels as he descends in terrific majesty. He will bid, oh Jesus, that's why you want to be in the first resurrection, because, amen, you're going to come back to earth. And he will say to the wicked dead, arise. That's why you need to make your reservation for the first resurrection. Because the second resurrection, the wicked dead will rise to receive their doom. My God. Let me move on next one before I leave. While the earth was wrapped in the fire of destruction, the righteous abode safely in the holy city. Well, I'm moving along. And I saw, let's next one. I saw that all the righteous dead were raised by the voice of the Son of God at the first resurrection. And all that were raised at the second resurrection were burnt up and ceased to exist. Make your reservation. It is only the blessed and holy who will be ready for the first resurrection. For when Christ comes, he will not change the character. Make your reservation to be in the first resurrection. Jesus said, let not your heart be troubled. Believe in God. Believe also in me. For in my Father's house are many mansions. If it were not so, I would have told you. I almost left this out. The Lord said, don't leave this out. I hope you can get to it. It starts with this world. Check this out. This world is a training school for the higher school. This life, a preparation for the life to come. Here, we are to be prepared for entrance into the heavenly courts. Here we are, and this is, that's why God didn't want me to leave this out, because this is how you get ready for heaven. We are to receive and believe and practice the truth until we are made ready for a home with the saints forever.

What are we to do? Receive, believe, and what? Practice the truth. So that we can be ready. Listen to the words of the song. I pray that you will hear these words come from Scripture.

0: Welcome to Real Family Talk. In today's episode, we're having an important conversation about having a child with Down syndrome. Many people have misconceptions about children with Down syndrome, sometimes viewing them as a challenge before they really get to know them.
1: From misconceptions to real life, our guest today, Davy Rodriguez and his wife Rena, are here to share their journey of raising a child with Down syndrome. Davy and Rena, thanks for being here.
2: Thank you for having us.
0: Well, tell us a little bit about your life before Shiloh.
3: Yes, Rena and I met about 9 years ago, and we believe that the Lord brought us together. We decided to get married, and the Lord blessed us with a little boy, Nahum. And, that was a blessing for us, you know, raising a child. He was a very strong, healthy boy. And we knew that eventually we wanted to add an additional member into our family.
1: So you were a family of three, going about your merry way, enjoying Nahum. When did you find out that you were pregnant again, and what was that like?
2: I was at a camp meeting out of state, and I was feeling sick. And I told my husband, I gotta get a pregnancy test because I'm just feeling a little off. And when I saw that it started to change in color, I panicked a little bit, but I was excited, you know, and we were happy. I was a little scared, to be honest, because pregnancy is always risks, but we were excited.
0: Yeah, so one day you received a phone call, and what we understand is that you got some pretty devastating news. Was this before the child was born or after?
2: Before, it was in the first trimester, so they do a screening. Mm-hmm. And the screening came back 97% positive, high risk for Down syndrome. And so they told me that more tests had to be done to verify to see if she was.
1: What was your initial reaction when you got this news?
2: Oh, I panicked. I was shocked. I panicked. I was devastated. And I was hoping that it was a false positive.
0: Mm-hmm. What about you, Davy?
3: For me, it was hard to believe or hard to accept, really, because, you know, we were both healthy. We felt that we were young. And mm-hmm. we didn't have
0: your
3: any complications
0: child,
3: with our
0: right?
3: first son.
2: Taking our prenatals.
0: Right.
2: You know, choosing.
3: So, yeah, so I actually didn't believe it. I almost thought maybe this is just procedure, common thing for them to say because maybe mm-hmm. Because of the news. And so I didn't accept it initially. I thought, you know, let's just wait. You know, maybe they'll

0: give us some better news later. So I wasn't shocked that she was, because again, I wasn't accepting it. I thought maybe, what are the chances?
1: Yeah.
0: And just by a little research, I thought, I found that 1 in 700, you know, it would happen. And so what are the chances that it would be us, that we would get that diagnosis?
1: Right. So then how did you confirm this? How did you confirm that it was that she actually did have Down
2: syndrome? So the ultrasounds all came back negative. They could not find any markers. We had about 25 ultrasounds. They couldn't find anything. So we would have to confirm on the day of her birth.
0: Yeah, there was no way for us to find out 100% that it was. And so they sent us to high risk doctors, but even him, he wasn't able to give us a certainty that yes, 100%, it will happen. The only time we could find out is the day of the birth. And so can you imagine just for
1: that's like 6 months.
0: Yes.
1: Of wondering.
3: Waiting.
1: How do you manage that? How did you manage that? And, you know, do they recommend that you join some type of support group or educate yourselves? I mean, how does a family manage news like this?
2: So I was very sick in my pregnancy. And I couldn't get up. I was in bed rest. We don't know if it was because of the Down syndrome, because it could be, could not be. And then I had the uncertainty of, could it be? Maybe she doesn't. Maybe it's a false positive. And I just remember when my faith would fail, I would just call on loved ones that I know pray. Have an active prayer life, and I would just say, I just need you to hold me up in prayer, because, you know, when you're down, at least you can go outside and do exercise and be active and something, but when you're in your bed, you're sick, and then you have that mental anguish, it's really easy to spiral downward in your mental health. And I had a little
1: four-year-old.
2: So God, it was my faith in God and the faith of my friends and family that sustained us in prayer and people who supported us through it.
3: What were your emotions like? What were you feeling? Did you feel at any time that you did something wrong?
2: I felt like there's like this guilt, and it's a false guilt, because I said, you know, I was juicing, I was exercising, I was taking my prenatals. We don't smoke, we don't drink alcohol, we don't, you know, and so our first son was healthy, and I thought, did we do something? Is God punishing us? God forbid, you know, but those are thoughts that cross through our mind. You know, did I do something? And I don't know if you wanted to.
0: I think guilt is definitely the right word for us, because, you know, I can remember now, eventually I accepted that maybe it could be, you know, accepting those news that maybe it is true. And I can remember still being in my backyard doing some manual labor and just feeling this overwhelming guilt. Thinking maybe 10, 15 years ago of something that I could have done, that maybe this is why it's coming back, or maybe God has finally punished me for that one. Did I confess that sin some time ago? So there was definitely this guilt carrying for that period before the date of the birth. And it was an overwhelming. You know, it was a dark time thinking, is this a curse? You know, is this something that is finally, God has finally caught up to what I've done so long ago? So the feelings were definitely not what the traditional pregnancy would bring joy and happiness. It was just, it was a very difficult experience to go through, for sure.
3: Yeah. Whenever we face these kinds of unusual news and realities in our lives, we can go to dark places.
2: Yeah.
3: And you certainly experienced that. Well, it's an interesting story, but we have to take a break right now. And when we return, we'll continue our conversation with Davey and Rena Rodriguez. Stay with us. Today on Real Family Talk, we are sitting down with Davey and Rena Rodriguez as we discuss their journey of parenting a child with Down syndrome.
1: Okay, guys, so before the break, you were talking about your emotions and your feelings of guilt, of, you know, depression.

0: And so a simple search online, started learning more about it, what if there was any way that we could be prepared, certainly. I think we even purchased a few books. Some people who had also the same experience, learning their story and trying to accept the potential reality.
1: And I, to be honest, I did minimal research because it was triggering to me. Okay. I was really hoping for a false positive.
2: Right.
1: So I did enough, and I made sure that the hospital that she was born in would be equipped for, you know, to have the facilities for her should she need it, because usually there's open heart surgery or some issues. But all of that, it just stressed me out even more.
2: Right.
1: So I did enough, but not, I didn't overdo it because I just couldn't handle it at the time.
2: Yeah.
3: So did you do anything to prepare for the eventuality that your child was Down syndrome?
1: I did. Practically speaking, I did a lot of freezer meals because I was afraid I might be in the hospital and my family still needed to eat. We didn't have any family nearby.
3: Okay.
1: And my son needs to eat, my husband needs to eat, and it could be that I would be in the hospital with her for some time. So that was what I did practically.
2: Mm-hmm.
1: But other than that, prayer, as cliche as it might sound, that was what I was doing.
0: It's hard to say how you can prepare.
3: Yes. Yeah.
0: You know, that there's no instruction manual out there to say how to prepare to accept a child with Down syndrome, because eventually you understand that a child with Down syndrome is a child. It's your child, you know. So I think for me also preparing spiritually that this is God's child, mm-hmm. and we will love this child mm-hmm. however it comes. And I told my wife, I said, Rena, you know, let's accept it. Let's just assume that it is coming as Down syndrome. We will love this child,
1: mm-hmm.
0: and God will equip us to love this child, and this child will come with blessings, I'm sure.
3: Mm-hmm.
0: And so that was the best preparation we could do, is to accept it and to prepare to just wrap our arms, our love around her, and that's how I think God's grace came upon us.
3: Yeah. Well, you're people of faith, and as people of faith, we trust God that He is guiding our lives, and that if you lean on Him, I mean, your faith becomes your strength, and obviously you did that.
2: I'm amazed, though, that you went from this place, both of you, in your own way, of is God punishing me, to, okay, God, if mm-hmm. she turns out to be to have Down syndrome, we're going to love her. How can you describe a little bit how you got from that place to we're going to accept her if this is what God gives us, to God punishing us, to God blessing us, kind of, it sounds like.
1: You know, it's easy to think God's teaching you a lesson.
2: Mm-hmm.
1: But isn't He always teaching us a lesson? Is every lesson a punishment? You know? And maybe He is teaching me a lesson, but that doesn't mean it's a punishment. And Shiloh has become a blessing in disguise.
2: So tell us a little bit about the day of her birth. What was that like?
1: So that's the day that we found out. And I remember I only pushed 3 times.
2: Mm-hmm.
1: And I was looking at my husband's face. And I was saying, okay, I'm going to look at his face to see if his reaction. And he was serious, but he's always serious. And I can tell he was processing.
2: Mm-hmm.
1: And when they took Shiloh to work with her, you know how they do the cleanup,
2: mm-hmm.
1: he asked the nurse, can I touch her? And I thought, okay, he didn't do that with my son. And then they cleaned up and they left the room and they gave us privacy. And I asked him, does she have it? And he said, he was stalling for time. And I asked him again, does she have it? And he said, yes, she does. And I was absolutely devastated. We both cried. Mm-hmm. It was like literally an hour of just tears and mourning. And
2: mm-hmm.
1: But we fell in love with her so quickly afterwards. And I remember I was apologizing to him for not giving him a healthy baby.
3: Mm.
1: And he told me, he said, don't apologize. This isn't anyone's fault. And I believe that God is allowing this to happen because He chose us. We don't know why, but Shiloh's going to be a blessing.
3: Mm-hmm.
1: And it is. She's a blessing. And the reason why I can swallow this pill, in other words, it's not all doom and gloom. Nobody wants their child to be born with a disability.
2: Right.
1: But God knew about it. He allowed it to happen.

0: He is all knowing and he is all loving.
1: That's right.
0: And that is why I accept it.
2: Right.
3: I'd like to find out, how did you know? I mean, just by touching her, or was there something that...
4: That's a great question. I was probably the first person to see the baby's face. Mm-hmm. And, you know, because the doctor handed her, the baby, to me, and that was the first, and I immediately knew.
2: Right.
4: You know, the physical characteristics are there.
2: Right.
4: And it just stood out. That's mm-hmm. really how I... And nobody needed to tell me. I just knew instantly that's what it was. And so there was a silence for me. And it's hard to say that the day of, you know, your baby's birth, mm-hmm. you know, the parents mourn. But that's just the reality of what happened to us,
2: yeah.
4: you know. You know, the question of why do bad things happen to good people has always existed. And, of course, we kind of, you know, struggled with that. Mm-hmm. It's also a mystery that... you know, we just don't have an answer to.
3: Yeah.
4: But as far as our baby's, you know, diagnosis, we don't see it as a bad thing,
3: yeah.
4: you know, or a curse.
3: Yeah.
4: I know Rena mentioned how we just, about an hour after she was born, we just felt this overwhelming peace. Mm. You know, that fear and that darkness and that guilt.
3: Yeah.
4: Mm-hmm. It just dissipated. It went away because I believe that God immediately said, it's not a curse and it's yeah. not my... It's not my
3: retribution
4: to
3: you.
4: Yeah. You,
2: yeah.
4: you know, accept it as it
2: this
4: is.
2: This is my child.
4: Yes.
2: And I'm allowing you to raise this child.
0: Yeah. Yeah.
2: You know, I think about the text, before you were knit in your mother's womb.
3: I knew you.
2: You know, I knew you. Mm-hmm. You know, and I can imagine, like, it sounds like all of a sudden you heard God's voice saying, here's yeah. my child.
4: And the questions that we have, we may not always get the answers, at least now or in this world, but we understand, except that one day the Lord will say, you know, this is the reason why we chose you as a family to take care of little Shiloh.
3: A quick question that we wanted to get from you. How did you share it with your family? What did you say to your family?
0: When the screening came back positive, we told them that there is a high probability.
2: Okay.
0: And then obviously on the day of the birth, they found out.
3: So when you told them?
0: When we told them, they were praying. A lot of them were praying. It was a false positive.
2: Mm-hmm.
0: And we were praying for a miracle. We were, you know, but they were very supportive mm-hmm. even afterwards. They've been very supportive. So we're grateful for that.
3: Wonderful. It's always good to have a family that's supportive and that's
0: yes.
3: praying.
0: Yes.
3: Because then you're on the same connection, same wavelength. When we return, we will continue visiting with Davey and Rena Rodriguez on how they turn their trial into a blessing. Stay with us.
2: We're back on Real Family Talk with Davey and Rena Rodriguez as they share their journey of raising a child with Down syndrome. And Shiloh has actually joined us as well.
3: Yeah. So, Davey and Rena, how did having Shiloh turned out to be a blessing for you?
4: Yeah, well, there's so many things we can say about that. But no, Shiloh's just, for us, she's just like a normal baby girl. You know, we see beyond her disability. Her big brother just adores her, loves her, plays with her, and he actually doesn't even see that. He probably doesn't even know she has Down syndrome. But Shiloh is another integral part of our family. Mm-hmm. She is.
0: And she's scoring above average on the Down syndrome chart. Her stats and everything. There was no complications. We were very thankful for that. Mm-hmm. No heart issues, no duodenal atresia. She was just very healthy.
2: Right, because what are some of the issues that are associated with Down syndrome?
0: A lot of different issues. It's kind of like on there's different levels.
2: Yeah,
0: mm-hmm. the spectrum. But they need open heart surgery at some point.
2: Okay, and she didn't need that.
0: And then... duodenal atresia, which is like issues in the stomach.
2: Okay.
0: And just other things, vision, which she will have surgery in her eyes.
2: Mm-hmm.
0: There's so many different complications that can come with the diagnosis, but she's had none.
3: Praise God for that.
0: Mm-hmm.
3: You know, the Bible is filled with promises, and I'm pretty sure that you've gone through whatever promises you knew and found some more. When you were confronted with this reality, Well, do you have any of those Bible verses in your head that you can probably

0: you share with our viewing audience that, you know, that fill you with courage and reminded you of God's love?
1: For sure. When Rena was pregnant with Shiloh, I think the Lord led us to a story in the Bible of the blind man.
0: Yes.
1: And the culture at the time said that, you know, because of his disability, either his parents sinned or he did something wrong. And so the question was brought to Jesus is, you know, who sinned, you know, he or his parents? And Jesus said, neither, but rather it's for the glory of God. And so I shared that story with Rena. And we said, and I said to Rena, you know, maybe the Shiloh was born for the glory of God. Mm-hmm. And wherever we go, really, and even at church, just everybody loves her. Everybody just goes around her and just, and those are little things that we see. You know, she's going to be a little testimony to everyone she meets. I don't know how, but she will already start preaching God's love to everyone she meets.
0: Amen. How about you,
2: Rena? Isaiah 41:10.
0: Yes.
2: Mm-hmm. Hear that out, for I am with thee. And I heard, I'm trying to think of her name. Oh, Elizabeth Elliot. Okay. She had a quote that said, God will give you strength for your situation, not for your imagination. Because sometimes we look into the future without God and we catastrophize.
0: Yes.
3: Right.
2: You know? And it can be very scary. Mm-hmm. But God just gives us grace for that day. Mm-hmm. And I thought, I can't do this. There's no way I'm going to be able to do this. And he has given me grace for my situation, not for my imagination and, you know, catastrophizing and thinking. Because these things can happen, to be fair.
3: To anyone,
2: be fair.
3: You know? I mean, even if your child was born typical, as we say, something could happen to that child that you would have to deal with. Mm-hmm. So that's a wonderful way to express it, both of you, where you're basically taking it one day at a time, trusting God for that peace. Mm-hmm. Most people can't imagine what it's like to handle a situation like this. But when you're actually in the situation and you're trusting God, and it's very real, I think, do you feel like sometimes people don't really believe, like, do they really have this peace?
2: Yeah.
3: You know, but you know within yourself, it sounds like, that there is this peace. And we certainly have experienced that in our own lives. So what could you say, or what would you want to say to other parents that might get a diagnosis like yours that could help them get through? 6 months is a long time, five or six months to wait to confirm. That could make people go into all kinds of
0: dark places.
3: Yeah. What could you say to families who are experiencing this type of diagnosis?
1: I think I would say that the feelings will be normal. And I'm not saying brush them off, you know, because they will come. Mm-hmm. You will experience these similar feelings that we did. But they're only feelings, you know. They're not promised. They're not the word of God. The word of God says different than our feelings. And so those feelings will go away, and they will be replaced by a joy that the Lord will bring.
4: Yeah.
3: Yeah, Shiloh.
2: She's a little bored.
0: You know, you were talking earlier about feeling perhaps the wrath of God, or why is this happening? The theological word for that is theodicy. Why are bad things happening to good people if there's a God? You know, why is he allowing this to happen? And we need to be reminded of the fact that we live in a sinful world.
2: Yes.
0: And the bad things that are happening are not God causing the bad things to happen. The bad things are happening because our first parents, Adam and Eve, made a bad decision. And we've been paying the penalty of that sin throughout the ages.
2: Mm-hmm.
0: But the good news is it's not going to always be that way. And the God who has been watching over us, even in the bad things, will come back and make those things right.
3: But I also think what's beautiful about this is that Shiloh is a good thing.
0: Yeah.
3: And what you guys are saying is that she has turned out to be a gift and a blessing. And so I appreciate what you're saying to other parents that might be going through this. Like, accept your feelings.
0: Yeah.
3: They're your feelings.
0: Mm-hmm.
3: But they're not God's promises.
0: Yeah.
3: Right? So if you could push yourself into God's promises. So we're not saying suppress the feelings or the emotions,
0: Right.
3: but accept them, but transcend them and push past.

0: that mm-hmm. to receive God's blessings. What about how Shiloh has
1: impacted your life,
0: changed the way you might view having a disabled child and helping other families understand what that disability means to you as parents and how they can handle that?
2: You know, we accept that Shiloh will need to be dependent upon either her parents or someone, an adult or someone, perhaps for the rest of her life. We're mm-hmm. trying to train her to be as independent as possible, but right. we accept that there will perhaps in her condition. But the fact is that we too must always be dependent upon our Heavenly Father.
1: Yes. Yeah.
2: And that's we take courage that we see that, and we says, you know, just as this little girl, this baby girl will need help the rest of her life. We will always need help. Amen. We always need to be dependent upon our Father in heaven who will also, without him, we can do nothing.
1: On that Amen. Note, Baby and Rena, thank you so much for taking the time to be with us and sharing your beautiful daughter with us and the story about your family. No matter what you face in life, there's always hope as we trust God's plan for our life. In Jeremiah 29:11, it says, "For I know the thoughts that I think toward you, says the Lord, thoughts of peace and not of evil, to give you a future and a hope."
0: Thank you for watching Real Family Talk. Join us again when we'll share more about strengthening families and inspiring hope. See you next time.

0: What's the matter with you?
1: Tanya, that's what's the matter with me.
0: Your best friend Tanya?
2: Have a little tiff, did we?
1: Little? Just the fight of the century. Do you know what she did?
0: I have a feeling you're going to tell me.
1: She wore my favorite sweater the other day and got a big stain on it.
0: You let her wear your clothes?
1: And then she said the stain was already there and it was my fault.
0: Does what you're wearing right now belong to someone else?
1: I am never going to speak to her again.
0: Well, that might be hard because she's coming to your birthday party on Sunday.
1: Then I'm going to uninvite her. Let me use your cell phone.
0: Wait a minute. Weren't you listening in church last week? Pastor Quanto said that if we hold a grudge, if we stay angry at someone, it can make us sick.
1: Well, he's right. Tanya makes me sick.
0: I think you're missing the point here. You're going to make yourself sick by being angry and not forgiving little sweater girl. The preacher said that we can get stomach aches, headaches, even lose sleep when we're angry. That's not healthy.
1: Well, what would you do if someone borrowed your sweater and got a big stain on it?
0: I don't lend my clothes to people. That's creepy.
1: Okay, what if it was your baseball glove? What if someone broke and then blamed it on you?
0: I guess if someone broke my glove, I'd be pretty mad, but I don't want to be sick, so I'm thinking I'd have to decide which is more important, my glove or my health.
1: Sam, you're pretty smart for a dumb kid. Can I borrow your red jacket?
0: No.
1: Just for the party?
0: No way.
3: 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Hey, hello again. Here we go again with another edition of Bible-based radio for the younger generation and the young at heart. Hello, this is Mr. Nick with Wee Kids, a good little radio program to help us to get to know God or to know Him better through His dear Son, the Lord Jesus Christ, who is the way, the truth, the life. There is no other way to please God than by coming to Him through His Son, Jesus Christ. And you're going to be hearing plenty about Him during this half hour. Callie, Lynn, and Cooper, nice to have you kiddos listening. Hello, Genesis.

Francis. Hello, Kendall. Did you think you would ever get to hear your names on the radio? Genesis and Kendall, nice to have you along, too. Hello, Brayton. Over in this happy household, Christina and Nick. Nick, you know I like your name. Gonna be a radio guy when you grow up? So nice to have you along listening to We Kids here. Peyton and Heather, thank you very much for the picture of you and Grandma here, you twinzos. I appreciate this. And speaking of pictures, you D-kids, Dana, Danita, Danae, and Darvin, delightful picture that you sent in. Thank you so much. And over here, Mary Lynn, Terrence Jr., and Meredith. Hello, Papa TR. Nice to have you listening. You are never too old to listen to We Kids, including you, Papa TR. Nice to have you along. Kevin, hello to you. And hi to you, too, if I haven't said hi to you. Welcome to We Kids. Now, taking a boat ride should be fun, right? Well, one ride on a big boat, an ark, was more than fun for Noah. It saved a lot of lives. But after a year on this big boat, Noah, his family, and a lot of animals were ready for something else. Learn more about this in the next few minutes. This is Bible-based and kid-friendly. We

0: Yes, you can talk to God anytime. A little musical reminder to help us get started here with Wee Kids.
1: Mr. Nick, Mr. Nick.
0: Hello, Nicky.
1: Mr. Nick, did you hear that song about praying?
0: Song?
1: Huh?
0: Of course I heard it, Nicky.
1: Well, I pray every day.
0: That's good.
1: Because I'm in trouble every day.
0: Oh, Nicky.
1: Like this morning.
0: Mm-hmm.
1: It was mud on the towels trouble.
0: And I suppose your mother was not happy about that, huh?
1: Not a bit happy.
0: So you prayed?
1: Well, I was hiding. I said, help me, God.
0: Nicky, it's good to tell God about these things, but it sounds to me like you needed to talk to your mother about the towels, too.
1: Well, I talked to her all right. Or she talked to me.
0: Uh-huh. But, Nicky, remember, there's more to praying than just, help me, God.
1: Yeah.
0: It's good to praise God for who He is.
1: Hmm.
0: Praise Him for His goodness and His loving kindness.

0: forgiveness and things like that.
1: Hmm.
0: And another kind of prayer is asking forgiveness for your sin.
1: Yeah, I know that's sin.
0: Oh, I do too. And I have to ask God's forgiveness every day for my selfishness, for my evil thoughts, sins like that.
1: And what about thanking God?
0: Yes. If you're thankful for your family or for Him or for the things He's given you, tell Him you're thankful.
1: Not just during Thanksgiving.
0: Right. And then there's praying for other people, bringing their names before Him.
1: Wow. We can talk to God about lots of stuff.
0: And He wants His children to talk to Him.
1: All right.
0: And be sure to pray in Jesus' name.
1: I do.
0: And not just when you're in trouble, Nikki.
1: Thanks, Mr. Nick.
0: Thank you for dropping by.
1: See ya.
0: So long, little guy. Next up on We Kids...

0: Who?
1: It was Noah, of course. Noah, his family, and an ark full of animals floated for several months on the water that covered the whole world. God was removing the evil people and starting again. And that's where we're going for today's Bible time based on Genesis chapter 8. At last, the boat came to rest on the top of a mountain. And then Noah and his family began to wonder when they could leave the boat. Noah opened the window he had made in the boat. He sent out a raven. It flew here and there until the water had dried up from the earth. Then Noah sent out a dove. This was to find out if the water had dried up from the ground. The dove could not find a place to land because water still covered the earth. So it came back to the boat. Noah reached out his hand and took the bird, and he brought it back into the boat. After 7 days, Noah again sent out the dove from the boat, and that evening it came back to him with a fresh olive leaf in its mouth. Then Noah knew that the ground was almost dry. 7 days later, he sent the dove out again, but this time it did not come back. Noah was now 601 years old. It was the first day of the first month of that.

year. The water was dried up from the land. Noah removed the covering of the boat and saw that the land was dry. By the 27th day of the second month, the land was completely dry. Then God said to Noah, "You and your wife, your sons and their wives should go out of the boat. Bring every animal out of the boat with you, the birds, animals, and everything that crawls on the earth. Let them have many young ones, and let them grow in number." Youngster, here's a good verse to remember. Psalm 121, verse 2. The Bible says, "My help comes from the Lord, who made heaven and earth."

You can be sure that God has it under control, just as Daniel found out with the lion's den incident. Oh, man, that must have been scary. But God was watching over him. The same goes for Shadrach, Meshach, and Abednego, and King Nebuchadnezzar and the fiery furnace incident, and Noah and his family, and the animals and the ark we were just talking about during Bible time. God has all of these things under control. The big word is sovereign. He is sovereign. And yes, it means he has it all under control, and I am so thankful for that. Mr. Nick here with Wee Kids, and now we're moving into our wonderful Wee Kids March. I need some March leaders here. Sophie, you sweet kid, I know you're the youngest, but I think you can be March leader ahead of Abby over here. You're picked by Mr. Nick. Cameron, you sweet kid, would you like to be March leader here ahead of Hannah and Zachary? Yes, you can be the March leader. Rebecca, out of the Abby, Aaron, Elizabeth, Hannah, Rachel, Susanna, Leah, Benjamin, and Caitlin household, and of course Rebecca is part of that. Rebecca, you get to be March leader today. Let me pick one more here. Jessica and Matthew. Let's let the little guy do it this time. Matthew, you're picked to be March leader in this household. And Mom, please help me. Papa, please help me with this. If I've not picked a March leader, well, it's the time thing. Will you please pick one for me and your family? Thank you very much. And we know the rules to our wonderful Wee Kids March about feet in time with the music, knees up high. Number three, big marchers, please watch out for little marchers. And number four, yes, the trombone players. Watch out for these guys. Got it? Are we ready for this? Here comes our wonderful Wee Kids March. And they're off. Talk about exuberance band music here. Band, you don't

0: great in this thing. Hello, Brayton. Chloe, excellent marching gear. Here comes Andrew, rolling along in his wheelchair. You're doing fine, kiddo. A little hug to you. Love you. Yeah, you can roll and march at the same time.
1: Hi, Tyler. Hi, Elizabeth. Hi, Hala.
0: Left, you left. You left, you right, you left, you right.
1: Dana, Danita, Danae, Darvin.
0: Excellent marching in this thing. Come on, Grandpa, put the knees up a little higher, please. Yes, Mary Lynn. Terrence Jr., Meredith. Come on, you're never too old to march in our wonderful Wee Kids March. Sarah, you're an excellent marcher. Here comes Logan. Allie Lynn, nice marching. Cooper, nice marching. And Brayton comes around for the fourth, no, fifth time, I think. The sixth? Wow. You're really making some time in this thing, huh? Hannah, Bethany, Pamela, Nicholas, Daniel, Greta, Valerie, Katrina. Excellent marching in this happy household. And Rebecca, you're doing a fine job. Abby, Aaron, Elizabeth, Hannah, Rachel, Susanna, Leah, Benjamin, and Caitlin over here. Following Rebecca, this is what I call organized happiness during our wonderful Wee Kids March. Joshua and Faith, you're excellent marchers. Hello, Lauren. Hello, Joshua over here. Hello, Sadie J. Wow. Malachi, Alana, excellent marching. Here comes Genesis, ninth time around. Kendall, ninth time around. Ooh, talk about excellent marching here. Come on, Kevin, all the way to the end. Let's make it a strong finish here. Don't give up yet. Keep those knees up high and feet in time with the music. Tyler, you're doing great. Grandma Liz, all the way to the end now. You can do this. The end of our wonderful Wee Kids March. Woo-hoo-hoo. Oh, excellent marching, youngster, and you may be seated. Wee Kids is glad to be friends with his kids.

First Corinthians chapter 2 music on We Kids. With the mind of Christ, we can think godly thoughts, which is just the opposite of the natural man, the Bible points out at the end of this chapter, who does not accept the things of the Spirit of God. 1 Corinthians 2:16, the end of this verse, but we have the mind of Christ. Youngster, that's what We Kids is all about, helping you keep your mind set on things above, on the things of God, the things of the Lord Jesus Christ, on the things of heaven. And is it working? Are you thinking heavenly thoughts? I hope so. Here's a nice letter that's just come in from Newport Richey, Florida. Dear Mr. Nick, this family

He appreciates your ministry. We really enjoy reading your emails each week. It's fun keeping up on the goings-on in paradise. Living in Florida all of our lives, we find it hard to imagine the different changes of seasons that your state goes through. Thank you also for your phone call a few months ago. It was nice to be able to converse with you in person. May the Lord continue to bless you, Julia, and the boys in everything that you do. And they sign it. Well, the boys, although they used to be wee little kids, are big boys now, grown-up boys. In fact, we are grandparents. That's kind of a special thing to have the next generation of the family coming up and through. Hey, youngster, it'd be good to hear from you. If you'd like to have a copy of our weekly Wee Kids Workings email, of course, there's no charge for that. Just write to me and say, or send an email to me and say, Mr. Nick, I would like to get your weekly email message to learn about some things that I don't hear about on the radio. Here's my email address, mrnick@wekids.org. Mama, Papa, if you could help out, especially if you have younger ones with the email thing, that would be good. 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Now here's Leah to sing for us.

that sweet old hymn, Amazing Grace, how sweet the sound that saved a wretch, that is a bad person, a sinful person, that saved a wretch like me. It is the amazing grace of God, that is his, we don't deserve it, favor of God, that gets us into his family. Of course, there's the death and the burial and the resurrection of the Lord Jesus Christ, ever so important. But a lot of it has to do with God's loving kindness and his grace, too. Well, that's the message of the Bible and the message of We Kids. And speaking of the Bible, do you remember today's Bible time about Noah leaving the boat? That big ark came to rest on Mount Ararat, and Noah was saying, let me offer this thing. It was over a year that Noah and all those animals were on the ark. But then again, because of that, they were saved from the flood that God used to start over with just a few people on this planet. The others went terribly sinful. Here's this good verse to remember, Psalm 121, verse 2. And by the way, the Bible says that just as it was in the days of Noah, so it will be right before the Lord Jesus Christ returns. And you can tell that we're in those times just by looking at the sinful, evil world around us. But the Bible says, and this is this good verse to remember, in Psalm 121, verse 2, my help comes from the Lord who made heaven and earth. Psalm 121, verse 2, a good verse to remember. Mr. Nick here with We Kids. What a fun time. What a good time for the past half hour or so. And what is this they're rolling in here? Another one of these strange We Kids exit machines. I don't even know if this thing will run, but might as well climb in here. And oh, by the way, kiddo, remember, God loves you, and I love you, too. I truly, duly do. Now, how do I make this thing go here? That must be it. I'll see you next time, kiddo.

0: presenting Your Story Hour, building for a better tomorrow. Today's story.
1: There, the gate's closed. No one can get in or out without going past us.
2: But why are we doing all this?
1: We don't usually shut the gate at night. Oh, there's some scoundrel by the name of Saul. Saul of Tarsus in Damascus. And King Aretas wants him captured. In fact, he's promised a reward for anyone who captures him.
2: He must be a murderer or worse.
1: No, Junius, nothing like that. I guess he's riled up the Jewish leaders here in Damascus and they want him dead. You know how King Aretas favors the Jews.
2: Oh, who cares? I'd just like to get my hands on that reward.
1: Well, then, keep your eyes open.
2: Shh! Did you hear something?
1: A rustling. Likely just a jackal among the rocks, feeding on the rubbish.
2: Or perhaps Saul of Tarsus. We better check.
1: Won't hurt. You go around from behind. And also, check those bushes. Yes, there is something moving in the shadows.
2: Now, Dakar, get ready.
3: Hello, boys.
4: And girls.
3: Dads.
4: And moms.
3: Grandpas.
4: And grandmas.
3: Uncles.
4: And aunts.
3: Friends.
4: Neighbors.
3: Everyone.
4: Everyone.
5: This is Uncle Dan.
4: And Aunt Carol. We're so glad you've all joined us for another story from the time of the apostles.
3: And what an exciting time it was.
4: It was a time of great miracles, of adventures for God, and of course, great dangers.
5: In our last story, Saul of Tarsus, the one who had persecuted the young church, had just become a follower of Jesus himself.
4: In fact, Saul, whose name was now changed to Paul, became a great preacher for Jesus. He started telling people right in Damascus the good news of hope and eternal life in Jesus.
5: But that didn't set too well with many of the Jewish leaders in Damascus.
4: No, it didn't. They became very angry and tried

0: to have Paul arrested and done away with. But as you recall, some fellow believers helped him to escape by lowering him over the city wall in a basket during the night.
1: They were very brave because it was an extremely dangerous thing to do.
0: Mm-hmm.
1: The gates and walls of the city were always carefully guarded.
0: But even after Paul escaped from the city, he still had a long way to go to safety, and he had many problems to face once he arrived in Jerusalem.
1: And that brings us to the beginning of today's story, The Turning Point.
2: All right, Descartes. Get your sword ready.
3: I'm ready.
4: Get him!
2: There it goes. Just a dog.
4: Look at him go.
3: Too bad it wasn't Saul of Tarsus.
2: Yes.
3: We could have had a rich reward.
5: After being let down over the wall in a basket, Saul of Tarsus, also known as Paul, hid in the shadows until the guards passed on. Then he quietly slipped away until he was out of sight of Damascus. I'm sure he looked back for a time upon that ancient city, bathed in the moonlight. There, he had been sent by the Jerusalem Council on a mission that would have earned him much honor and respect. But because of Jesus Christ, he was fleeing that city like a thief. Before him was the long journey over the desert to Jerusalem to face the believers he had so relentlessly persecuted.
2: There's the Sea of Galilee, where Jesus called his disciples. How I wish I could have been there. But I'm so glad he's called me now. How could I have been so blind to the truth about our Savior? How could our leaders in Jerusalem have been so blind too, after seeing his miracles? But I'm sure they'll believe me. They must believe me. I was one of them.
5: After about 10 days of traveling, Paul again looked down from Mount Scopus and beheld the beloved city of Jerusalem.
2: Jerusalem, how I love you. If only your people would now follow Jesus as Messiah, what a glorious city you'd be. Time for evening prayers. And there are those rocks where Stephen died. And I gave permission for him to be stoned. I can still see the light surrounding his face. He was thinking of me when he prayed, "Lord, forgive them for this sin." And if only I could take Stephen's place.
5: Quickly the news spread that Saul was once again in Jerusalem.
6: Saul of Tarsus is back. The persecutor is back.
3: What? It's been 3 years since he left Jerusalem. I was praying he'd stay away forever. When I think of him, I can feel the whip on my back again.
6: I remember the face of my wife after his cohorts got through whipping her. Oh, well, now he's looking for Peter.
3: Likely to throw him into prison.
7: The story is that Saul no longer is against us. In fact, I've heard that he became a Christian, was baptized in Damascus.
3: Ah, likely just the story he made up to come into our meetings as a spy. I don't trust him any more than I trust Herod.
7: But what if he is really a fellow disciple now, like us?
3: The apostles, especially Peter, will know. Remember what happened to Ananias and Sapphira when they lied to Peter?
6: Of course, I was there. They dropped dead. Well, maybe that... Boy, that would be something, wouldn't it? If Saul of Tarsus lies to Peter and then drops dead. I hate to say it, but I like the thought of it.
3: If I were Saul, I'd be very, very careful.
8: Hey, Mark, how are you doing with that plate?
9: All right. Is this copper from Cyprus?
8: Yes, I personally picked it up. Anything wrong?
9: No. I guess it's just the hot day and the dust. We could use some rain.
8: I'll go get us some fresh water. Be right back. Joel, come in. I'll be back in a few minutes with some water for all of us.
10: Good.
9: Okay.
10: I just wanted to get out of the sun.
9: I hear Saul of Tarsus is back.
10: I'm afraid so. In fact, I saw him this morning at the street of the tent makers. He was asking about Peter.
9: He still looks for followers of the way, hmm? I suppose he'll be asking about me and Barnabas, too.
10: Well, the apostles often meet at your house. That would concern me.
9: Uh-oh.
10: What's wrong?
9: By the door.
10: Saul of Tarsus!
7: No, don't be afraid, brothers. I wanted to speak to you in private.
10: The last time you spoke to me in private, Saul, I paid for it with 39 lashes to my back.
7: I know, I'm sorry. Please forgive me.

0: You ask for forgiveness, you no longer persecute believers in Jesus.
1: But I'm now a follower of the way myself, and I need your help.
2: Who can trust you, Saul?
1: I've come looking for Barnabas.
0: He's not here.
3: Yes, I'm here.
4: Hello, Saul.
2: Be careful, Brother Barnabas. He comes in disguise, seeking to trap us with his tricks.
4: Perhaps you'd better leave, Joel. I'll speak to Saul.
2: Gladly.
4: Some fresh water, Saul?
1: You offer me water?
4: Our Lord told us to give even our enemies a cup of water in his name.
1: I'm no longer your enemy, Barnabas. I'm now a follower of Jesus, like you. I've come back to Jerusalem to talk to those who were with Jesus, especially Peter. Now, believe me.
0: We've heard some strange tales from Damascus.
4: You went there to jail believers.
1: Yes, yes, that's true. But on the road to Damascus, the Lord appeared to me with a great light, and he said to me, Saul, Saul, why do you persecute me? And from that moment, I knew I was his.
4: And you were baptized?
1: By Ananias. And then I preached to the unbelieving Jews there, telling them about the Lord. But they'd have none of it, and they tried to have me captured. My fellow believers risked their lives by helping me escape. Barnabas, believe me, I love the Lord with all my soul.
3: Praise the Lord. Brother Saul, you are now our brother.
1: You believe me?
3: I believe you. I've often prayed for you, even while you were persecuting us.
1: Oh, thank you.
3: And God has answered our prayers.
4: Come, Mark. Saul, this is my cousin John Mark. Let's embrace our brother in Christ, and then we can take him to see Peter.
1: Yes.
5: Barnabas, whose name means the son of encouragement, took Paul to the apostles and told them how the former persecutor had seen the Lord on the way to Damascus and about his powerful preaching in the name of Jesus.
4: Brothers, we believe that God can change hearts. Peter, you yourself know this, and John, so do you. Can we not believe that a great miracle has happened to Saul of Tarsus? The man who so violently persecuted us is now a follower of Jesus and our brother.
6: Oh, praise the Lord.
7: Glory to God.
8: Jesus is truly Lord of all.
7: Brother Saul, we offer you our hand of fellowship. You are now one of us, chosen by the Lord himself.
1: Brothers, can you forgive me for those persecutions? Often my mind's in a turmoil because of the pain I brought to the believers. My heart aches when I think of ones like Stephen.
7: We forgive you, Brother Saul, and remember this. Jesus took your sins on himself and died on the cross so that you might live for righteousness. By his wounds, Brother Saul, you have been healed.
1: Oh, how wonderful is our Lord Jesus. Brothers, you must tell me all you've seen and heard when you were with him.
9: All the books in the world could not contain all our memories of him and all the truth he spoke to us. We cannot even grasp it all yet.
1: But just tell me what you can. I must know.
5: For several weeks, Paul met with the apostles, especially with Peter. He took in all the marvelous stories of Jesus, the sermons he had preached, the miracles, the instructions he gave his followers. Paul's keen mind grasped this information like no one else could. By the end of 2 weeks, Paul was so on fire for Jesus that he could not keep silent anymore. Soon Paul was preaching in the synagogues, but now he was telling people that Jesus Christ was the Messiah.
10: No, what is this Saul of Tarsus up to now?
11: He used to tell us that this Jesus was an imposter.
1: Now he tells us he's our Messiah.
12: He has turned his back on our tradition.
13: He is a greater danger to our faith than any of the others.
1: Well, listen to me, brothers. This same Jesus whom I preached against, whose followers I dragged before the council and had them whipped, has appeared to me also. He is the Messiah, the beloved of Israel.
10: Away with you, you traitor. You no longer love Israel.
14: We ought to do to you what you did to Stephen.
10: Yeah. Prophets say that one like you should also be stoned to death.
15: Away with him.
16: Wait. Brothers, we must first take this matter before the council and get their approval.
17: Must we wait to do away with this traitor, this blasphemer?
16: Yes, it is the law. And we must also be careful not to get the Romans on our backs. But don't worry. We'll get this blasphemer. There are ways, and soon he'll be dead.
6: We'll get back to our story in just a moment.

0: bought me my first story tape, Booker T. Washington's Yankee Woman. How I loved that tape. As time passed on, I had to leave home and join college, and I'd lost touch with this wonderful program. My sister, who is a very talented young lady, started a school, and both of us work together. The school is run for slum children who come from Hindu and Muslim families. It was a year or so ago that I thought of your story hour and the wonderful stories our children were missing. But I didn't know how to contact you, nor did I know anyone who was familiar with this program, until somebody gifted me a few tapes, and it was on this tape did I find your address and decided to write to you. I'm sure your tapes will prove a great blessing, especially in our vacation Bible school, as well as in our moral class period. Thank you ever so much for your love, concern, kindness, and cooperation, and your wonderful contribution to so many children all around the world. We will be anxiously anticipating your reply.
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2: Angered by Paul's preaching that Jesus was a Messiah, the Grecian Jews plotted to kill him, just as he had plotted to get rid of the Christians before his conversion. It was a tense time in Jerusalem.
3: Guards, make sure the doors are tightly closed. Good. Brothers, we have a new problem among the followers of Jesus of Nazareth. Hmm? It seems that Saul of Tarsus, yes, the one we expected so much from, now has turned traitor to the cause of Israel.
4: Traitor, but he was so zealous.
2: What is he up to now?
3: We have Lucius and Gracchus here from the Grecian synagogue. They will tell us firsthand what Saul the traitor is up to. Lucius.
5: Brothers, we have heard him several times now, and each time he gets more bold. Now he says that this Jesus of Nazareth is not only our Messiah, but also the Son of God.
6: Blasphemy! He must be done away with.
4: Away with the traitor!
7: You can't have such heresy in Jerusalem.
3: Yeah. Quiet! Quiet, please, brothers. Gracchus, you have a suggestion, I believe.
8: Yes, Your Honor. Saul of Tarsus himself showed us what to do in such a case of blasphemy when Stephen came to our synagogue.
3: You mean stone him?
8: Saul has many enemies, both among the sect of the Nazarenes and among the faithful Jews. It would be easy to stir them up against Saul.
3: Do not do it in the temple.
8: Of course not, Your Honor. Then again, perhaps at night, one of Saul's many enemies will use a dagger.
3: Well, do what has to be done, but remember, the council has no part in it. You are on your own. But you do have our blessing.
9: Amen.
2: Because of the rejection by his own people, Paul felt deep sorrow. One day he went to the temple to pray and worship, seeking for strength from God.
10: Oh, Lord, I would give my life if only my own people would believe that Jesus is our Messiah and our Savior. Please, these are my people. I can't give them up, even if they would take my life.
2: While Paul was praying, Jesus again appeared to him in a vision.
10: What is it, Lord?
11: Hurry and leave Jerusalem. For the people here won't believe you when you give them my message.
10: But, Lord, they certainly know that I threw into prison and beat those who believed in you. I went into synagogue after synagogue to arrest them. And when your martyr, Stephen...

0: Stephen was killed. I was standing there agreeing to it. And I held the coats of those who stoned him.
1: Leave Jerusalem. I will send you far away to the Gentiles.
0: Yes, Lord.
2: Sadly, Paul left the temple, often glancing back, his heart near breaking for his people. Paul went to the disciples and told them of the vision in the temple.
3: Then you must leave Jerusalem immediately, Brother Saul.
0: But how can I leave my people? If they don't believe in me, whom will they believe?
3: You must obey the Lord's command.
0: But
3: it is dangerous here. But
4: Peter is right, Saul. The cutthroats with their daggers are everywhere. Go and do not be fearful. The Lord shall use you in a much better way someplace else.
0: Well, he said he'd send me to the Gentiles.
4: Then that is your mission, Saul. The Lord will lead you.
3: Come, brothers. We have some friends and horses waiting. Saul,
0: yes?
3: You can ride with them to Caesarea, and there board a ship for Tarsus.
0: But must I leave now?
3: It's best, and we must be very careful. Stick close to your friends as you leave Jerusalem. Remember, there are daggers in the shadows.
5: I think we're far enough from Jerusalem to rest a bit.
4: Yes. Well, there's a pond nearby. There. Let's give the horses a break.
5: Are you all right, Brother Saul?
0: Oh, I'm fine, thanks. I can barely see Jerusalem in the moonlight.
5: Well, be glad you're leaving it. Nothing but problems for us believers in that city.
0: May it be God's will that I return soon. And if I forget you, O Jerusalem, let my right hand wither. Let my tongue cleave to the roof of my mouth. If I forget you, O Jerusalem.
6: Lift anchor! All aboard for Tarsus! Unfurl the sails!
2: Paul sailed to Tarsus, his boyhood hometown. It would be many years, perhaps 10 or 12, before he would again be united with the apostles. In the meantime, he would work for the Lord in Tarsus and in the towns of the mountains. He would brave fierce storms, steep mountain passes, angry mobs, sun-blistered roads and deserts to take the message of Jesus Christ to many others. Meanwhile, the young Christian church had peace throughout Judea, Galilee, and Samaria, and grew in strength and numbers. The believers learned how to walk in the fear of the Lord and in the comfort of the Holy Spirit. From Jerusalem, Peter and the other apostles and evangelists traveled to many places, encouraging new Christian churches along the way. One such place was the town of Lydda, just east of the Mediterranean sand dunes. It was spring when Peter traveled to Lydda, through a countryside filled with groves of almonds, pomegranates, olives, apricots, mulberry, and sycamores.
4: Ah, Peter, it's so beautiful and peaceful here in the plains of Sharon, compared to the hustle and bustle of Jerusalem.
3: It certainly is. Reminds me of the Psalm of David. The earth is the Lord's and everything in it, the world and all who live in it.
4: Yes.
3: For he founded it upon the seas and established it upon the waters.
4: We should be coming to Lydda soon. I think it's just around the bend.
3: Oh, I'm anxious to visit our brothers and sisters there. They've been very faithful.
4: Yes, it's amazing how the good news of Jesus is spreading throughout Israel.
3: Throughout Israel and other places, many other places.
2: Wherever Peter went, the crowds gathered to listen to his words and to witness the miracles.
7: It's Peter! From Jerusalem!
8: Come here quickly. Peter is healing in the town square.
9: The followers of the way have come to Lydda!
10: Aren't you coming, Aeneas?
11: Oh, what is the commotion about, Clovis?
10: It's Peter from Jerusalem. He has come here and he is healing the blind and the lame.
11: No, I don't think it's possible.
10: We'll carry you on your bed to the town square.
11: Well, I've been this way for 8 years. I don't know if it's possible to do anything now. There isn't a single muscle in my legs that I can move anymore.
10: Come on. You'll at least want to hear Peter. Nathan, Samuel, come help me carry Aeneas to see Peter.

0: Come, friends. Jesus has saved you from your sins and has redeemed you. Come and listen to the good news of our Savior.
1: That's him. That's the Apostle Peter.
2: Yes, Aeneas, that's Peter. We'll try to get you closer. Excuse us, please. Please, let us through.
0: It is this Jesus of Nazareth who was nailed to the cross for our sins, that we might be healed from our sins and illnesses.
1: Please, sir.
0: Yes, my good man.
1: Sir, have mercy on me. I've been paralyzed and bedridden for 8 years.
0: You need be no longer. What is your name?
1: Aeneas, sir. Son of Abraham.
0: Aeneas, Jesus Christ has healed you. Get up and make your bed.
1: Get up? Yes, I can. My legs, my back. I feel the strength flowing into them. My legs, look, they're strong like an ox. Look, I can get up. I can even jump.
3: Will you look at that? Aeneas can stand out.
4: Jump and run.
5: The mighty power of God is on us.
1: How can I ever thank you, Peter? Praise the Lord.
0: Listen to me, friend. The deliverer who brings you healing is none other than Jesus of Nazareth, the Son of God, our Messiah. He also brings you healing of heart, forgiveness of sins. Come to him now, for this is the day of salvation. Follow Jesus and you will have eternal life.
3: Yes, we do.
6: We will.
5: He is our Messiah, our mighty deliverer.
3: Glory to God in the highest.
7: The Holy Spirit led the apostles from place to place, performing miracles of healing and leading people to Jesus Christ. And so the Christian church grew in many towns and cities. But much of the world still did not know its Savior. Soon, however, the Christian church would begin to send its apostles to all parts of the earth. The good news of Jesus Christ could no longer be held back. The turning point had come, and the young church would conquer the world.
8: And now, courtesy of Integrity Music, here's Rob Evans and the kids to sing, We're Following Jesus.

0: Dear Jesus, I'm sorry for my sins. Please forgive me and give me a new heart. Fill me with your Holy Spirit and help me grow closer to you every day.
1: Thank you for loving me so much. Help me to love others so that they will come to know you too. Thank you, Lord. I love you. Amen.
0: Amen. And welcome to the family of God.
1: We must say goodbye for now, but we'll be praying for you.
0: May God bless and keep you till we meet again.
2: This has been your Story Hour, building for a better tomorrow.
1: This is Aunt Carol.
0: And Uncle Dan saying,
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